That was Carol Luff from her most recent album called My Heart Will Always Be. We heard the title track and then the traditional The Snows They Melt the Soonest. 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Well, the 49th edition of the Vancouver Folk Music Festival was certainly a blast, and that brings us to next year being the 50th. I heard, I don't know if it's true or not, but that the festival will attempt to have one artist from each of the 50 years that the Folk Festival has been around. In this next set, I'm going to feature a couple of artists, one who certainly won't be there, Dave Van Ronk, who passed a number of years ago. But back in 1989, the Vancouver Folk Music Festival had a record label called Oral Tradition Records. And one of the main projects, a labor of love for the artistic director of the time, Gary Crystal, was an album featuring Dave Van Ronk, Frankie Armstrong doing the music of Bertolt Brecht. The album came out in 1989. It's called Let No One Deceive You, Frankie Armstrong and Dave Van Ronk. I believe Frankie Armstrong is still around. She came many times to the Folk Festival in the 80s with Leon Rosselson and Roy Bailey. Roy Bailey has passed, but I believe Leon Rosselson is still living in London. It would certainly be wonderful to see those folks again. I have three songs from that album for you all. A Man is a Man, which is from a Bertolt Brecht play from 1926. Then Song of the Moldau, which is from Second World War play called Shevik. And Kurt Weill, Bertolt Brecht, piece from Threepenny Opera called Tango Ballad. So A Man is a Man is with Dave Van Ronk. Frankie Armstrong sings the Song of the Moldau, and they do a duet, Frankie and Dave Van Ronk, on Tango Ballad.

0: three pieces from the 1989 album Let No One Deceive You, Songs of Bertolt Brecht, with Dave Van Ronk and Frankie Armstrong. We heard A Man is a Man, Song of the Maldo, and Tango Ballad. This recording on Oral Tradition Records was really a feat. It contained about a 30-page booklet in the original LP written by Simon Fraser academic John Brazier. You've been listening to What the Folk on CFRO. We're running out of time, but there is some time left to give plug to one of my favorite radio shows here on Co-op Radio.
1: 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Oh, yeah. Yes, blues has gone global. 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
0: Well, that's about all the time I have to spend with you today. Dinny Knowles will be hosting next Sunday's What the Folk. I'll be back in October for the first Sunday of October, and we'll host that one before I head off for another spell in Mexico. We're going to close with a couple of compositions from two composers that we lost this past few months. Tony Wilson passed away in his sleep last month. He was an important guitar player, composer, who lived most of his life on Hornby Island. He would come down to Vancouver for gigs and for touring. The last performance I saw of Tony's was in May, where he did his multimedia homeless project, an incredible project that brought attention to the unhoused. Then, if we have time, I think we have enough time, for another sad story. Chris Dirksen was killed in a car accident in, I think it was May. I have a track from her from a 2010 album called The Cusp. The composition is called Shift, and it has Tanya Tagak on vocal. The Tony Wilson track is called Soul Eternal. It's from an album he made in 2021 with the band Longhand. That's Josh and Jesse Zubot on violins, Russell Schulberg on bass, Sky Brooks drums, and Tony on guitar, Soul Eternal. So that's it for this week. My name is Jack Schuler. Thank you very much for spending a little bit of your afternoon with me. Bye-bye.

Vancouver, how are we doing today? Tonight, I have an amazing show for you guys in Vancouver here today. I want to begin with a question as we do it every Sunday. What if everything you were taught, like everything, what if everything you were taught to fear was actually something something more meaningful, something that have a meaning to guide you, to guide us, all of us? People don't realize this, but I get nervous every time I start the show, but then I get okay, I get it right as I go. So thank you to everybody on TikTok. We also on TikTok Live. So you can catch TikTok Live if you really want to see how everything is set up here at the studio at CFRO 100.5 FM. You can go to TikTok, lopesgallery.art. We have hundreds already joined, and you know, I won't be able to say everybody's name because thank you, everybody. Thank you. Guys, keep coming. You guys are amazing. Last week, we had like over 2K people joined and questions, and it's beautiful. The community is growing, and a whole lot of you guys from Vancouver actually joined. We have people from the US. I have friends in the US, Carlos, and I have a lot of friends that join actually, and it's becoming consistent. So I really appreciate everybody coming up and join us, and you know, and share the love, and they want to really join the community. So I'll be able to, you know, accept an invitation for you guys to come live, because this is a radio show after all. We also have like a Facebook. We're not gonna go live on Facebook today because it'll be a little bit too much for me to handle by myself here at the studio. I'm just by myself here today. But hey, I appreciate all of you beautiful souls that is becoming part of this beautiful community that we have going on. My name is Voodoo King, and I do this every Sunday. And this show is all about spirituality. We talk spirits. So my question for you guys today, what if everything you are taught to fear was actually something meant to guide you, right? What if it's something that we've been taught to fear everything? What if those things actually were supposed to guide us? You know? What if some of the knowledge that could bring balance to the world was hidden, has been hidden, right? In misunderstanding, in silence, in centuries, for centuries of misunderstanding and silence. With one purpose: destruction. It's heavy. Today we're gonna go deep. It's gonna be heavy. I know I also have a lot of community out there listening live on the radio. Big thank you to all my listeners. I know many of you, because you guys actually text me, email me. A whole lot of you have questions. I have people in Portugal. We have people in Spain. We have people in Canary Islands. We have people in the Netherlands. We have people all over the world. We have people in Africa, Nigeria, South Africa. I mean, the communities just keep growing. I appreciate all of you. Some of you actually stay up late just to listen to this show. I really appreciate it. I'm going to start going on YouTube. We're going to record the entire show on YouTube. And it's going to be out there, so you can listen. You can go on and see, you know, listen on your convenience, right? So you guys have to stay up too late to like actually tune in. I appreciate the love, though. Family, good evening, Vancouver. Seekers, thinkers, and dreamers. You know, we all looking for knowledge these days. You'll listen to a Voodoo King show broadcasting right here in Vancouver Co-op Radio, CFRO 100.5 FM. It's
right here in the beautiful Vancouver. This is not a show about religion, just so we clear. I'm not a religion person. I'm a spiritual person. Because religion often tell people what to believe in. I'm not telling you to believe anything but yourself. But tonight, and every Sunday, we're here to explore something deeper. We explore spirituality, wisdom, the kind of wisdom that excited

the one that actually guided me to become who I am today. Without him, I wouldn't be who I am today. I would be just something else. The name that I'm speaking is the name that it shakes ground and it shakes empires. The name is Eshu. Many pronunciation out there. Eshu, Eshu. I'm just going to call Eshu because that's what I call him. And that's my father. Protect me, bless me, guide me. Is the one that has been with me. It's been guiding me to my journey of the spirituality. It's the one that actually give me the wake up call, said, "Are you ready, son?" But what if the truth is something very different about the name that I just told you guys? In the ancient wisdom, the tradition of West Africa, Eshu is not the devil. The Western paint him as a devil, but he's not. Eshu is a messenger between the two worlds, right? This one and the spiritual world. The guardian of the crossroads. If you guys know anything about crossroads in spirituality, I'm not going to say too much. I'm trying to hold back because the entire show, I just started the show. Spiritual in the spiritual force that reminds humanity that every choice carry consequences. You know, every time you made a choice, you make a choice in this world, you have a consequences to pay for. It's not just one road. We call it a crossroad. Think about that for a moment. You know, a crossroad is like a place where two or more paths meet. You know, if you go down the street right here, Columbia and Hastings, Columbia have to meet Hastings. That's a crossroad. Try to cross Hastings and big difference will happen. It's a completely different energy altogether. It's a place where, you know, crossroad is always a place where travels must stop, reflect, and decide which direction you will take. And if you are honest with yourself, tonight, Vancouver humanity is standing at the crossroads right now. Look around the world. Look what's going on around the world tonight. You got communities, countries divided. Truth is often confused with noise. You know, the one who make more noise usually is the one that everybody tries to pay attention to, but it's not. Be aware of the silence. Technology connects us across continents, right? Here I am talking to, I don't know, right now I'm looking at it, I don't even know the numbers because I'm trying to focus here. I'm trying not to pay too much attention. I know I'm live, I appreciate all the love, everybody, but hear me out. I sit on this very chair because I'm just a vessel. As I walk into this door, another crossroad, I look at the pictures of many of my colleagues that is not here no more. It's just the pictures to remind us that once those people were here, sitting right here in the very chair that I am. So often I sit here and thinking like, I'm going to just open up and let them speak. I'm going to use their energy as a vessel. So the Earth himself is asking us a question about balance right now. In the moment, like this, ancient wisdom becomes incredible relevant, but incredible relevant, Vancouver. Because the role of Eshu is not to punish humanity. He's not the punisher. The role is to reveal the truth, which is often painful. Only few of us face the truth head on. Issue 10.

as characters, they should expose hypocrisies. Hypocrites doesn't stand a chance when Eshu shows up. Eshu reminds us that the universe operates through balance. In many cultures around the world, there are similar, you know, you have a lot of similar ideas, right? In China, you know, you got a philosophical tradition to speak yin and yang, the balance between, you know, opposition force, you know. Among the indigenous culture right here in the American spiritual, in the spiritual teaching, they remind that we must live in harmony with nature. You know, right here in North America, right? The natives, they're serious about it. When I say they're serious about it, I meant that they actually practice. You know, they practice balance between the harmony between nature and men. You know, we have Cape Verde in the house. I know you, Nunu. Thank you. I grew up with this kid. Thank you. I appreciate it. This guy's all the way in Portugal. I don't know, you Portugal, like Cape Verde, I think. No, he's in Cape Verde, actually. Cape Verde is like, oh my God, so many hours difference right now. It's like 8-9 hours difference. I mean, I'm serious. We have like over 2K people already. 2K join us from all over the world. South Africa, thank you. Portugal, thank you. US, I don't know what city you are. Thank you. Bless you. Somebody says Caribbean. Okay. Dominic Republic. Okay. Thank you. Appreciate your love. Boston, thank you. I appreciate love from everybody. Appreciate. Thank you. But let's get going with this show. So, you know, among the indigenous people, we have the Americans right here in the spiritual teaching is that we must be in connection with nature. I live in the nature. I live in the mountains because it's a need for me. I cannot live in the city. So in Japan, right, I have asking my friends, do you guys have any similar tradition in Japan? He said, yeah, Shinto. I'm like, what is that? He said, we recognize that spiritual presence lives within the nature world. Japan. He said, yeah, we do believe in nature. You know, the spirits, we do believe they live in the nature. It's like, wow, this is across continents, across centuries. Humanity has always searched for something balanced, something to balance. We always doing that. We always been doing that from the get-go. And then came the flags and divisions, war. But tonight we're going to talk about balance, connections. You know, we're going to talk about meaningful things. Yet someone, somewhere along the, you know, around the roads, the modern history, on the modern history, right? Many people become separate from the wisdom of their ancestors. You know, somewhere, somehow, we lost that. I think we move into the city and then the city expand and we just disconnect ourselves from the grass, from the ground. We walk in the carpet grass these days. And the spiritual became, the traditions became misunderstood. And often silence. If you say you are a spiritual person, often you're silenced for that. Others were labeled as a dangerous simply because they're like empower people to think deep about, you know, life and responsibility. That is voodoo. Voodoo is not here to tell you what to believe in. I'm here just to say you must think.
I'm here just to do that. Empower you to think deep about life and your responsibility in this life. But wisdom, you know, has a strange way of surviving. It travels through stories. It moves through music. That's what you guys listen to. What are you guys listening in the background right now? We talk about it later as well. It lives in the memory of community. And tonight we hear on, you know, right here on the Voodoo King Show. We are opening a space to explore wisdom together. Not to convert anyone. I'm not here to try to convert you guys. So sorry you guys not listen to the music, but the music that we have going on air is beautiful. Beautiful, beautiful, beautiful. When I go on, the microphone goes hot, the studio has to kind of mute the music so, you know, I don't pick up the noise from the speakers. And you guys might just hear my voice, but I hope my voice is beautiful too. So I'm not here to convert anyone. Just remember that. I'm not here to divide anyone. But I'm just here to remind ourselves that beneath all cultures and traditions, humanity shares something spiritual. Questions who, you know, who are we? Why are we here? This is a question that we always asking. Who are we? You just glaze to the stars and ask, who are we? And why are we here? And how do we restore the balance in our lives and in our world? So if you are watching me live, you can go to www.coopradio.org. You can actually really listen to the music as well. You can also look at the videos, which is cool. I appreciate all the love. You guys send me a lot of hearts. I appreciate all the hearts coming up and appreciating more people joining. And it's beautiful. You guys, what are you guys doing? I'm honored. I'm honored. You know, I'm honored you guys taking the time to connect and listen to, you know, to what I have to share. It means a lot. It means the world to me. You know, journeying to the wisdom of Eshu, my father, perhaps a journey to understanding deeper forces, shaping the world around us. Stay with me, Vancouver. Stay with me, because tonight the conversation might change the way you see spirituality, history, even the choices you make tomorrow. I promise you. This is Voodoo King Show on Vancouver Co-op Radio, CFRO 100.5 FM, www.coopradio.org, and the crossroads. Yeah, here's where the transformation begins, right here, the Voodoo King Show. Welcome to another episode. Let's go.

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If you just tune in, you are listening to Co-op Radio CFRO 100.5 FM right here in Vancouver. I go by the name Voodoo King. I do this every Sunday. This is about spirituality. If you're driving the roads, breathe in. Just take a deep breath, because I'm going to take you deep. Maybe tomorrow, your decisions you're about to make tomorrow won't be the same. If you listen to this show, I'm sending you a warning right now. Where I'm taking you, you're not going to be the same tomorrow. So if you want to stay the same, change channel. Because after I give you the information that I have, I assure you won't be the same. But before I go any further, let me go to also Instagram, because I see people on Instagram also want to be connected. For some reason, a lot of people have one and they have another. So let's do that, and then we come back. I'll be right back.

All right, family. So now we also live on Instagram. You can follow me at lopesgallery.art. So lops.art. All right, family. So welcome to Voodoo King Show. This is a space where we explore spirituality, wisdom, not a religious control. That's not what we do here. We don't do that. Like I mentioned before my show, my goal is like to touch two hearts. Voodoo is about love. You know, if you know anything about it, we talk love, we preach unity through humanity, wisdom, follow your heart, nothing else, nature. And that's it. Say thank you to ancestors. Burn a candle. You know, I my candle's up. As you guys can see, I'm always having a candle going on my show. Actually, I have multiple candles around the studio because we have lost many, many, many colleagues in this building. And I believe that, you know, everybody deserves light. And that's what I do. I burn candles every Sunday for my colleagues that what once was here in this very chair that I'm sitting. And I'm burning for them. So, yeah. You know, religion often build wall, you know, is a wall that walls that religion often building. Spirituality is different. Spirituality builds bridge between human beings. So that's the whole point of spirituality. Here I am talking to thousands. I don't even know. I'm losing, I'm trying not to focus too much. But thank you, everybody on TikTok, Instagram, everybody all over the world just connecting. It's countries. It just even flags coming up and hearts. I appreciate the love. But tonight we're going to talk about sacred, spiritual forces from Africa. This is, it's from the cosmos. Everybody, we can agree in one thing. Africa is the oldest civilization on the planet. The Africans been practiced spirituality way before they could walk. We can all agree on that. I hope, we all agree on that. But yet, for Africans to practice their very spirituality of their ancestors, it's viewed as evil. I'm here to break that and connect the bridge. So I name myself Voodoo King. That's what my father told me. That's who you're going to call yourself. It scared the gajibis out of me. I'm not kidding, Vancouver. Like, why would you do that? You know how many doors you closed? They should said, I am the door. I am the bridge. Without me is no way. I can close, open anything you want. Your name is Voodoo King. I embrace it. My journey to spirituality actually wasn't easy. I wasn't always like this. I didn't want to accept it at first. Because I knew, he told me, we're about to go to transformation and changings from the mind, the body, and your soul. I'm going to bring you brand new. I'm going to make you new. If you accept it. I say yes. And I became a brand new person altogether. For those who know me, I have my community right now from Cape Verde watching. They look at me, they don't really recognize. It's like, who are you now? It's like, I don't even know, man. I don't know. I'm discovering myself as I go. In the Western world, many, many, many people were taught to fear the name Exu. They painted as evil. They did. They did that on purpose. So here are my question though, like, if Africa have the oldest civilization, we've been practicing spirituality for the longest time, how they tricked us? How we allowed ourselves to be tricked? Why we allowed ourselves to get tricked by
you know, the entire world. But the truth is in a misunderstanding. Did not, you know, it did not came from the tradition itself. It came from history of kind of, you know, the colonial power and the fear of knowledge that empower us, the people. I'm talking about everybody now. I'm not just putting Africans first, but I'm saying everybody. Because, you know, if anything, we all benefit from the knowledge, right? All right. So I have a lot of questions tonight. Sometimes it's like it takes me a minute to really come to my sense, because I also was part of it. I'm gonna raise my hand first. I'm gonna say that I also believe in the Western world. I also say that I once thought voodoo was evil. I myself today call myself Voodoo King. Imagine that. Once I thought Africans was out of their minds.

Eshu is not evil. First of all, he's my father. And today, I'm happy to honor him and say, yes, that is my father. Not my sperm donor. My real father is Eshu. He's the messenger between the worlds, this world and the one next. You don't have to believe. You know he's a next. Because we all departure. We all came from somewhere. We all gonna go somewhere. So yes, it is a world. Another world. Doesn't matter what religion you participate. They all tell you the same thing. It's gonna be another one. So he is the guardian of the crossroads. The place where decisions are made. And where destiny changes directions. You know, when you change your direction, when you change will come for all of us. Sooner or later, you must have to make a change in your life and your decisions. What you make, you know, what you decide today, the way you think today, if it doesn't serve you, you must change that direction and change yourself. That's when Eshu comes along. Yeah, you have the option to go many ways, many pathways, stay in the wrong path, or choose the right one. The right one is always humanity first. Anybody that puts war first, I'm telling you. And they bring God, religion to justify, and you buy it? Think about what I'm saying for a moment. Here I am telling you, voodoo is the different way. Voodoo said, no, humanity is first. Love comes first. Understanding between us. First, we understand that we all here with a purpose. Some of us to do exactly what I'm doing. Burn a candle. Bring the knowledge forward. Step into the fear. And touch a heart or two. On the process. Most important, I'm glad I changed. Because now I don't see the world the way I used to. You know, I don't really see colors, flags. I know a whole lot of you have your flags, which is beautiful. That means a lot, because that way I know how far are you guys and how much love it's you guys sharing. Because like some of you guys have 8 hours difference, I can tell. And here you are. Listen to this show and send me heart. And you guys, some of you guys came back already few times on my show, because I seen you guys. You guys become a regular. I appreciate the love. Seriously. And if we look honestly in our world today, humanity itself is standing on the global crossroads. True or not? If you open YouTube for a moment, it freaks you out. We all like in the precipice. We're like abyss. It's a crossroads. Do we gonna have a world tomorrow? Or something's gonna have to step in and make the decisions. You see, I fear nothing because my father already told me what's going on. Instead, that's why I made the show today, to talk about him. I'm going to introduce the world into my father and said, everything that is coming is already been decided by my father. He's the one opens or close the door. Maybe it's closing. Maybe it's closing the door. Not maybe. I'm just saying, maybe a lot of doors going to be closed up. Big powers. No more suffering in this world for the love of money and deceptions and religions. Humanity is going to go back to love as we know. You know, we decide what kind of future we're going to create. All of us together, the humanity. Not 10 people who have billions.
trillions, whatever they do, I don't know, whatever. But humanity can make that decision together. All of us, we can make the decision what kind of world we want to have. And we don't have to fight anyone. It's just the decisions that we make internally. We will decide, I want a better world tomorrow. I have kids, I have daughters, and it's like, I want my daughters to wake up in a beautiful world with friends. Spent time with my daughter and her friends. And her friends is from all over the world. India, Portugal. I don't see them as I see them as a beautiful soul. And they all play together. They have no idea. They have no idea what adults is make, you know. They have no idea about what we fear as adult. Do we gonna have a world for them tomorrow? I say yes. What do you think? What do you think, Instagram? Or what do you think, TikTok? What do you guys think? Are we gonna have, what kind of world are we gonna have tomorrow? You guys can put on the comment, what kind of world you want to your kids to grow up tomorrow? What is tomorrow's gonna look like? Yeah, some of you are really coming forward. Yes, love, love, love. Yeah, that's it. And there's no negotiation on that.

You know, one of the most powerful symbol in the spirituality tradition is the cross. The Western, I'm not saying the entire community in the Western, but I'm saying the powers in the Western, you know, they took the cross and flip it on us. But that's a really powerful thing, because the cross is not there to put a man into it. It's a decision, choices. That was the representation of the cross in Africa, way before Columbus. And I'm not going to go to that. Maybe next show I'll talk about him. I know today we're talking about Epstein Island. You guys know what Columbus did? I'm inbred of Columbus. He used my island for that. Way before Epstein, it was Columbus. I'm not even gonna go deeper. Friends, family. Knowledge is power. Let's talk about crossroads for a second. The crossroad represents choices. When we stand across in the crossroads, you must decide which path to follow. All of us come to this conclusion one day. Sooner or later, we have decisions to make. You cannot go back. There's no way for you to go back. It's only forward. Left, right, precipice, you decide. Today, humanity is facing crossroads. Social crossroads, community are divided. Politics, race, ideology, economic, you know, inequality, technological, the technical crossroads. The technology connects us globally, but it also creates isolation and misinformation. We have environmental crossroads. Our relationship with nature is being tested. Many ancient traditions understand that humans are not separate from nature. We are part of it. When the balance between humans and nature is broken, the entire system, the entire ecosystem suffer. We become nuts. We don't think, we react. And this is what the society that we have right now. You know, often we talk about justice and we just use justice as word. It's just a simple word. Justice is when you see something wrong, you talk. You say something. I see right here in Hastings is something really wrong with our society. A lot of people roll up their window and drive off. They just drive off. I live in, you know, in the street with the name and my home worth $1 million+. I have my job, blah, blah, blah. Whatever that is the case, that is like you thinking that is not affecting you? Think again. You're not talking because your bank account is not being affected. I have talked to people out there, kids that told me where they used to live, who their parent are. Their parent doesn't even come here to see them no more. If your parent, your kid is here, I'm talking to you, you know who you are. And these parents like live large. They decide to throw the towel. I'm not just blaming the parents, I'm blaming us, the community, the society. We all looking at it and throw the towel. And we have a country, this country, Canada, wants to join the madness too. They wants to put, I mean, seriously? This thing that's going on eat up like $2 billion every day for bombs to go off. You tell me we cannot fix the Hastings? I'm just starting with Hastings. That's not just even going to Toronto or Calgary. We have all the problem all over Canada. People are sleeping on the street. Health problems. They're not drug addicts. They're not addicted. The soul are broken. They need love more than anything. Issue reminds us that every action creates consequences. Not a punishment,
but a universal balance.

0: you know, for century African spirituality traditions were misrepresented. Maybe I'm going to have to ask CFRO 100.5 FM co-op for a little bit more time, because 1.5 hours is not, 1 hour for this is not enough. If you listen, managers of co-op, please give me a little bit more time. Create space for this show, because we have a lot to unpack, and 1 hour is not enough. During the era of colonial, many African spiritual systems were labeled as evil, primitive. That was not just simple misunderstanding. It was like political. It was a strategical. It was politics behind it. You know, we didn't even bother look into it as Africans. We just accepted. We accepted yesterday, today, and a lot of them every day. A lot of them, you go into their houses, you'll find a white Jesus. Yeah, I'm talking to you Africans. You guys know what's up. If the people disconnect from their spiritual knowledge, the ancestral wisdom, they become easier to control. The moment you disconnect with your ancestral knowledge, doesn't matter where you're from, you are easier to control. Remember, I'm not a religious person. This is spirituality. I'm not telling you to change what you already have to what I'm saying. I'm telling you to believe in what you already have. If brings humanity together, if you can connect the bridge respectfully, if your tradition brings love, embrace it. Why would you change something beautiful? I'm not asking you to follow voodoo. No, no, no. Voodoo teaches you to follow you, what you already have. To embrace what you had, or what you already possess. If have love and humanity is first. As long as you have love in your heart and humanity is your priority. Your community, your health of your community is a priority. You are in good shape. Embrace that. Bring that to life. African spirituality was demonized yet, and it contained some of the oldest philosophical system in humanity. I have so many bad things to say about Christianity. It's not even funny. Do you guys know how they did Africans? They brought a priest, and he said, if you don't accept it, we burn you. I'm going to tell you the truth. I'm just blunt. I have nothing to hide. I told you, my father's issue. So I have no fear. The fear is gone. Before I was afraid. Not anymore. They did that to us, Africans. And they bring fear into our minds in order for us to accept it. They didn't bring love. Fear was the weapon. Fear was the weapon right here with the natives. Ask the natives. The school that everybody talk about it? With all the respect, that was just nothing. Go deeper. Go a little bit back in history. And understand what they did to them. Our brothers and sisters, when I'm saying that, the native of this land is my brothers and sisters. Because we Africans we came to this land way before Columbus. And we were coming back and forth. We are interbred. We breed in with the Indians. Most of the natives of this land have, if you're real native, real, real one, you have African blood in you. But Columbus did the same thing. Columbus never touched America, to be honest. The person who touched America was Cristóbal. It was not Columbus. It was Amerigo Vespucius. That's why your country names America after Amerigo Vespucius. Columbus was like in the Caribbean island doing Epstein or whatever his name is. That's what he was doing there. It's on the record. And then we celebrated. You know? They have a celebration for the guy. So many years later, it's an insult to this land. It's an insult to the native of this land, to what they did. Voodoo teaches harmony within nature. to respect the elders, ancestors, responsibility for the community, balance between spiritual and physical life. That's what we teach in voodoo. Harmony between nature, respect for your elders and your ancestors. We don't throw out elders in their home and give them pills all the way until they passed out. No, we respect them. We take care of them. Because they're a library. They have knowledge. Wisdom. At that age, they have nothing but love to give. To the little ones. To your kids. Your grandfathers. Great-great-great-grandfathers. And look what community we have now. They go to home. That's not...
1: Oh my. We move, my friend.
0: Tonight we'll burn. You're listening to a CFRO 100.5 FM co-op radio right here. I'm broadcasting in this beautiful city we call Vancouver. Nothing but love. My name is Voodoo King. You can follow me on all social media platform, lopesgallery.art. That's where my art will be. And anyway, the concept of orichas represent, you know, orichas is like, it's what the Africans call the spirituality. You have a concept. So the concept is the forces that it govern aspect of existence. Issue is one of the most important because it govern like communication and consequences. I think that is the most important aspect in life. Communication and consequences. If you open YouTube today, you can tell communication when silence, consequences are up. Without communication, no spiritual system will function. I don't care what you have to have communication within you, yourself, and a spiritual, you know. You must talk to your spirit, because we are spirit. We're not just the flesh and bones that we think we are. This is a vessel. We are spirit first. Before this, the flesh was born, spirit was here first. In the Western, they teach us like a man and a woman will come together in the baby's form. No, the spirit comes first. Love. It starts with love. Comes first. I know in many cases it's not like that, but still, love is there. Ask any mother, it will tell you. Any women. Women are the most beautiful, powerful entity in this planet, and yet we have no respect for it. We are taught by Westerns not to respect women. How the sacred, the one of the most sacred spirit in this realm, without women, will be no life. Without females, will be no love. I believe every male should embrace his female side, because you have it. The moment you embrace your female side, you understand how powerful you really are, because now you're balanced. You know, a lot of men only embrace testosterone. That's why they go to war. That's why they're easy to control and told what to do. If, you know? The moment they embrace their feminine side, they become a very dangerous to control. Can you imagine a man who embraces his masculine and his feminine? If you don't believe me, go to my page, lopesgallery.art, and you see how I look, how I behave. Don't get confused. This is just me balance my energy. It's not sexual. This is energy balance. Hard to control me. You become impossible to control, and the fear disappear, because you begin to understand. It's almost if the mask, the entire mask would disappear. You're no longer afraid of testosterone-driven masculine. Many culture includes trickster's figure the figure, you know, it changed authority and reveal hidden truth. For example, I'm going to give you guys a quick example. In the Western Africa tradition, they have Anansi. In the indigenous, right here in North America, they have Coyote. This is just very new to me. Scandinavian have Loki. I'm like, all the way in Scandinavia? Yeah. Somebody text me, said, yo, do you know in Scandinavia we also have spirituality? I'm like, get out. He's like, yeah, we have a spirit called Loki. I'm like, wow. So us, humanity, we've been doing this for a long time. Was no borders, no flags, no colors. Somebody brought, you know, the tone of your skin. And how do we bought that? How do we really purchase that ticket and cash it? And some of people are rally behind that flag really hard. They call them, you know, they think they're superior. Superior in what? Like, what kind of Kool-Aid you been drinking? Is not such a thing. Is not such a thing when human superior than other. Not such a thing one soul are superior than another. Do you know if you departure right now from this life, you can come back as these white supremacists that think they're so much. They can come back a black. Or a whale. The moment you understand that you are spirit, you're not. This is transformation. Create balance, harmony in between us. I'm talking really fast because we only have half an hour in the show. Actually, you know, I haven't even touched most of the what I wanted to touch. So I'm gonna have to ask Co-op Radio for more time. All my managers at the Co-op Radio CFRO 100.5. I need more time. 1 hour is not enough for this show. Because I have so much to unpack, and I cannot begin to unpack everything. Look, I have so many people wants to join the show, and actually, I'd like to do that. I like to honestly, everybody on TikTok and Instagram that wants to really come in on the show and participate. I have questions for my audience, and I only have half an hour left. And this show is only 1 hour, so I won't be able to accept the callers to come in. But I really appreciate you guys doing that. I really appreciate you guys wanted to join, because it's nothing but people wanted to join and have the question. They want to participate. I want that. I really love that. But unfortunately, the time is so short, I won't be able to accept it. It's not because I don't want to. It's just because the time I have is like so short. I only have 1 hour for my show. If you guys want to see this change, go to Co-op Radio, www.coopradio.org, and ask Co-op Radio to give Voodoo King Show more time, more slot, so we can dive a little bit deeper. So, hold on. Let me just... We'll be right back.

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You can make a donation. You can ask them to give Voodoo King a little bit more time. Let's keep going. So because the growth, so let's talk about growth, really happens in, you have to be, in order for you to really grow in life, few things must happen. You have to be very uncomfortable. Diamonds are growing under the pressure. Gold, every precious stone grows under the pressure. And I believe right now what we're going through as a global, as a planet, is a really pressure. Everybody's under the pressure right now. So the growth is about to happen. But something has to give. You know, what it was before would not be again. Let this be my, how would you say that? My predicament. The big power that you once know will be no more. It can. You can evolve into a future with the same old story. You won't. The lies will, you can't sustain that. Issue will test individuals and society. It reveals hypocrisy. I told you in the beginning. If you're an hypocrite, if your country is an hypocrite, you reveal it. No hypocrite will have, you know, unlimited time. Eventually that road will end like every other road. You can run it for a bit, but it have an end. You cannot run a lie for too long, pretend it is the truth. Issue exposed false morality. My father will expose your morality. He reminds you about the beautiful thing, that wisdom requires humility. One must be humble to become wise.

So across the world, we find that similar spiritual ideas. In China, you know, you have the tradition of Taoism. It speaks about the balance through the concept of yin and yang. We all know the yin and yang, black and white, the round thing with the dots. This idea teach that opposite forces are interconnected and necessary for harmony. I didn't know China had so much similarity, spiritually connected with Africans. They honor the god of fire just like we do. Issue is fire, for those who don't know. It represents energy. That's what Issue is. Fire. Red is our favorite color. If you just join me on the social media, on the TikTok, on Instagram, you can see that's why I have red all over me, because that's my father's color. It represents energy. You know, this idea that balance, you know, masculine, feminine, up, down, left, right, is the crossroads. It teaches that the opposite forces are interconnected and necessary for harmony. And we talk about in Japan, they have a Shinto, right? They teach us about spirituality. They teach them about spirituality, presence existing in nature. You know? So, all over Asia, they have it. In Europe, they have it. Scandinavians have it. Scotland have it. Russians have it. Among the indigenous here in America, ancestors that represent nature as a community, ancestral knowledge is like without nature, without you respect the nature. Right here in North America, my brothers and sisters in North America, right here, the natives of North America, they know. They practice that knowledge constantly. They respect nature. They are in harmony with nature. They listen, they pay attention to nature, because they know nature's talk. They know the spirits will talk through nature. Those are old wisdom. This tradition developed in the different religions of the world, yet share common practice. This is a very powerful thing that I'm suggesting. Humanity, you know, spiritual knowledge might come from shared wisdom as humans, but Africans, remember that because I was born in Africa, but I was educated in Europe, and for many years, for most of my life, for most 90% of my life, I thought Africans were backwards. I thought they were shipped some crazy. I'm like, my God, not anymore. Not after being exposed. Community, Vancouver. Time is like an essence. So here in Vancouver, we're seeing a unique mixture of culture and perspective. You know, we have people from many backgrounds. African heritage, which is my case. Asian tradition, indigenous, Europeans, you know, philosophers. We have everybody here in this beautiful city that I call Vancouver. We call it Vancouver. But many people today felt spirituality, you know, we are disconnected. Many people are disconnected with the spirituality. Because the modern world moves way too fast. They're like an espresso away from being late. So people work long hours, face economical pressure, struggle with their identity. Um,
But yet, beneath all of this difference, people, we share similar questions. Who am I? Why I'm here? What connects us? Spirituality helps people, you know, rediscover the meaning beyond material success. I know you come here.

stuff. Once I was there, I know exactly your pain. I was one of you. It took a while for me to free myself. It came with time, patience, knowledge, and most important, embrace my community. I began giving love before I could receive. First, you must give love, and then you receive love. Another voodoo teaching, beautiful African teaching. African have so much beautiful things to teach. But the moment I began to embrace my spirituality, my African spirituality, I became full. I became satisfied. I became happy. I became a better community. I became a better person for my community. I became a plus, not a minus. I was not extracting from my community. I start giving to my community. This is the most beautiful transition you can ever have as a human being. Is when you begin pouring love into others, to your community. I'm reminding you is that, community really matters. Without community, we got nothing. Therefore, Co-op Radio is a community radio. It's your radio. It's because of you, all of you watching. And I mean, Instagram is going berserk. I never seen Instagram so many people. Thank you, everybody. TikTok, it's always love. I appreciate TikTok. I appreciate everybody. I'm sorry I cannot, going back and forth with everybody and connect everybody because, like I said, time is really short and only have so much time. And also, I have to focus on what I'm doing right here. But I do see you guys. I do appreciate the love. I honestly appreciate the love. If you ever experienced a moment in life where you felt where you're at the crossroad, I'm asking you guys these questions now because this is a question I would ask. If you're the guys, actually, you'll be on the call or participating. I'm just saying, have you ever been into that space that you felt like a crossroad? That you're in that moment of making a change? Or is a moment that you must change or a call for change? Something about you felt it deep in your gut. You're feeling. Some of you are feeling it right now. Is your parents, your grandparents have taught you any lessons, have poured any wisdom to you about life? This is what I'm asking you, community. Your parents, your grandparents, your community have taught you anything about life? Meaningful thing about life. Not go to school, become a doctor, get a diploma, whatever, become worker bee and you'll be successful. You find out that is a lie real quick. Some of you spend $100,000, you still have like student loans and you're not happy. And for some of you are working, you're still like, oh my God. I'm telling you, your spirituality is way more powerful than what you can begin to think. Embrace your spirituality and a lot of that anxiety will dissolve. A lot of uncertainty will go away. Trouble at home will go away. You become closest to your husband and wives and your kids. You become more human, your community, your neighbor. You understand, you be more patient with your neighbors. You block your road, you be more patient with them. Your coworker, you'll be patient. You actually share love. Your work will become a very beautiful space. You'll look forward to go to work. You don't need 3 shots of espresso just to think about going to work. Or your alarm doesn't have to ring 3 times before you can actually wake up. You wake up. You don't need an alarm. You just be. You're living it. You're embracing life when you embrace spirituality. This is the power of our spirituality. So let's keep going. I'm not going to play music up and down Vancouver because, like I said, 1 hour is way too short. The modern society has lost connection with the spiritual tradition. The modern society that we've been presented cannot exist no longer because I think we're on the crossroad of breaking point. Your money is no longer enough.

you know, you have to have trillions. Before it was like a billionaire, a million. No, you now it's trillions because you can pretty soon, you know, the prices is going out of control. Everybody's like losing their minds. But you don't have to. As soon as you embrace your spirituality, you will curve every situation, anxiety. You no longer participate on the fear monger. You cannot afford this. You're going to lose that. That will dissolve. You understand that you are more important than any material thing that you're trying to chase. That your sanity, your mental health is way more important than any material thing that you're chasing right now. That the status that you're trying to have, you know, among the society, everybody's trying to achieve a status. Prove something to a friend, trying to compete. You don't need that no more when you embrace your spiritual traditions. As long as your spiritual tradition brings love, harmony in the community, you are safe. Practice that. I am Voodoo King. I practice the knowledge of my ancestors, the Africans. Because somehow they understood that. The Africans understood that and they passed that from mouth to ears as a tradition in form of music, drums, and so on and so forth. Playing around the fire and so on and so forth. It wasn't evil. It was never evil. The Europeans came up and made it evil because they love materials. Europeans do worship materials. You don't believe me? Open YouTube and you see what's going on. Why they have so many bombs going up and down? Material, they're after that. You chase material, you become evil. Because you lose your soul in chasing it. They say you sell your soul. You don't have to sell your soul. You lose it. Sell it, you can buy it back. When you lose it, it's gone. You cannot have it back. Your soul, boom, disappear. You have a flesh and body, and that's it. And that will decay as the minute goes. As the soul leave the body, your body will decay fast that you can count. Look at everybody that chases material, and you see, oh, what kind of body they have. They have nothing but problems. Some of them need organ transfer. Some of them need operation that doesn't end. They have lots of money, but the body's worthless. And you ask how? That's how your spirit left. You think without spirit your vessel will sustain themselves? No. Vancouver only have so much time. I wish I could unpack so much more. I have nothing but love to share with you all. And if you get anything from this, remember that your spirituality is more important than material wealth. Comes tomorrow, Monday, start with the candle. You know, burn a candle for your ancestor. Ask your ancestor for wisdom, for knowledge, for patience, for guidance. The more you talk to yourself and your ancestors, the more calm you become, the more wisdom you have, the more clear the road will become, the more easiest for you to make the right decisions. You don't have to sit on the bathroom smoking drugs and go crazy and trying to figure out what kind of decision you're gonna make tomorrow. No, you'll know. Your ancestor will tell you. But talk to them. And many of you call me and said, what should I do? I'm telling you right now what to do. Don't have to call me. I'm telling you right now. If you listen to my show, this is what I do. This is what I did. I burned candles and asked my ancestor for wisdom, and they told me what to do. I rediscover myself through my ancestors. These conversations, I hope it helped people realize something important. Everyone carries wisdom from their own cultures and experience. All of us have cultures. Like I mentioned, Scandinavians that have spirituality. Japan, China, so many more. Everybody have it. If you have learned anything, just remember that. You already carry the wisdom within you. Your culture already have that. All you need to do is reconnect to yourself. You know, the bridge that you have, you burn that bridge. So build the bridge again. Forget religion. Forget about religion. Religion is worthless. Do not go to a dogma.
you don't need to go see a man and pay him some money and go on your knees and confess whatever. Those are a bunch of nonsense. Your ancestor run away from you and you become stressed, possessed almost. What I'm teaching you is to reconnect with your soul first. Reconnect with self. You don't need to participate in no man's made nothing. All you need is what you already came with. Your ancestors already have all the knowledge you need. Reconnect with them. Burn a candle. Talk to yourself. Look at yourself in the mirror and start talking to yourself. Ask for guidance. Ask for help. Ask for stability. Ask for harmony within your community, in your home. Ask. You don't need to go to a... You know, a lot of, you know, this, you know, a lot of, in this society, we go to other people to ask them for advice. Why would you go to somebody else asking for advice that happens in your home? That person doesn't live there. Your spirit lives there. Ask your spirit for advice that's happening in your home. Start with you. You have problem at home. Ask yourself at home first. How to solve this problem in my house? Spirit. Burn a candle. Talk. Don't be afraid. They told you that is some voodoo stuff. Yes, it is voodoo. My name is Voodoo King. I do that. It helped me. It helped countless of people that I know. A whole lot of them is watching me right now. And they can be witness and say, yes, it helped them. They ask me for, I tell them, this is what you do. You burn a candle. You talk to yourself. You ask your ancestor for guidance and wisdom. Don't come to me because I have nothing else to give but that. This is the only knowledge I have. I don't know what happens in your home. I'm not there. Would you want me to take sides? Because you call me, I'll take sides? No. No, I don't do that. I don't take sides. I'm telling you, my side is the human side. Is love, happiness between my community, and harmony in the world, the entire planet. That's my side. I take the entire world as my side. I am part of it. I want to see it happy. As I watched my two kids playing yesterday with their friends. Harmony between them. Lots of friends from all over the world. That is what I love to see. For us grown-ups. That we can walk in the street smiling with ourselves. We can walk right here in Hastings. And Colombia, and see nothing but people smiling, not sleeping on the street with nothing to eat, and then you're trying to crawl. What is going on? And nobody says nothing. They said, you know, if you see something wrong, you have to talk. You have to speak up. If you don't speak up, you're a coward. I'm not a coward. I'm going to say something is very wrong with my community right here in Vancouver. Something's very wrong with my government right here in Vancouver. For them to pretend that it's not happening, or you go away, you won't go away. You'll come chase you inside your home. I have a final message, Vancouver. Before I go, only have 5 minutes left. I want to play you guys a beautiful song. So the teaching of Exu is not about fear; it's about awareness, life. Life, you know, will always present crossroads. Remember that. Doesn't matter where you are in life, you're always gonna have to make decisions. Just remember to make the right decisions. Burn the candle before you make that decision. Ask for help, for guidance from your spirits, from your ancestors, before you make a crucial decision. Because for every decision you make is the consequences for you to pay. You know, sometimes we face moral crossroads, emotional crossroads, spiritual crossroads. And each decision shapes the future. The future, your future, humanity future. Future of thousands, countless of people. You're not alone. We all together in this. It's a big boat and we all live in it. It should remind us that we must act with integrity, humility, and awareness. Because every choice sends us energy into the world. Every choice that we make today, I told you guys that the ones who are stay, you're not going to be the same tomorrow. Every choice that you make today sends energy into the world tomorrow, and that energy eventually returns. You go on and bully somebody, you will be bully. Maybe not tomorrow, but you will be bully
sooner or later. I can guarantee you. My final words to you. Thank you for joining the Voodoo King Show tonight on Co-op Radio. Vancouver, I appreciate all of you. I love my community TikTok. I love everybody around the world. I'm saying Vancouver because I want you guys to know that's where the station is. 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You can go on and donate for the shows. My show, anybody's show, just donate. Keep the mic hot. Keep the light on. And yeah, so we can pay some rent and keep doing this and keep sharing the wisdom. Like I said, community is the most important thing in our lives. Continue, just keep on exploring the wisdom and ask questions, and remember your ancestors have the answers. You came up with answers. You can connect with your ancestors and get your answers. And remember that every crossroads in life, there is an opportunity for transformation. Every time you come to a crossroads, you have the opportunity to transform yourself. Stay balanced, stay conscious, and stay connected to the wisdom of the ancestors. My name is Voodoo King. I see you next Sunday, same time. I'll be right here, 5:30 to 7, Triple W Co-op Radio. Or you can go to my platform, lopesgallery.art on TikTok, lopesgallery.art on Instagram, and so on and so forth. I'm all over those platforms. I appreciate the love, Vancouver. Thank you.

0: Good evening, Vancouver. Yes, hey, wherever you are, this wonderful Sunday evening. Yes, it is that time again. You know the vibe and you know the beat. You are locked into CFRO 100.5 FM. This is Vancouver Co-op Radio. And of course, it is African Vibes. I'm your host for this evening, GK, or the Government of Kenya. That may be challenged, I know. But legally, you can call me Gilbert Kimani. That is fine. I am going to be your host. And let me tell you, tonight is no regular show. It is an exciting show. You know, we've got history walking right into our studio, you know. And this history is because it's not for the very first time, but it's for the very first time for our guest. A first interview with none other than a man who's about to shake up. You know what I'm saying? Shake up Nyandarua County in Kenya, all the way right here in the lower mainland. We are talking about none other than, you might say, wait a minute, that name may be some familiar. Yes, it's Dr. Kimani Wakarago. Yes, KK. The people in Nyandarua may refer to him as Kim Kim. Either way, he's the man in the studio this evening, the PhD candidate. Or should we say the PhD holder? Is the holder, not candidate, you know? The future governor of Nyandarua County. And I cannot forget to acknowledge the fact that he did not come alone. He's already espousing the tendencies of Muheshimiwas or excellences, you know? They travel with a contingent. He brought part of his campaign team here, you know? And they're here in the studio helping us to actually capture this whole moment live. So if you do hear some extra energy in the studio, that's why we've got a full house. Accompanying him is Edna and Ismail as well. So I'm going to tell you, sit back, relax, tell your friends to tune in, you know, because tonight African Vibes goes from Vancouver to the highlands of Nyandarua County. Again, this show is broadcast on the unceded territory of the Coast Salish, Musqueam, and Squamish Nations. African Vibes is on air every Sunday from 7 to 9 p.m., covering Africa and the African diaspora across all different spheres you may think about. If you'd like to engage with us, perhaps you may have a question for Mheshimiwa, your Honorable KK, later on the show. Please call us. The number here in the studio is 604-684-7561 or email us at africanvibescollective@gmail.com. As always, we love when you become a member, you know, because you donate and contribute to keeping this show alive. One of the themes that I would like to pick on, and we always speak about, I will speak about Alexander Mackay, who was a British missionary to Uganda in 1889, and he said, in the former years, the universal aim was to steal the Africans from Africa. Today, the determination of Europe is to steal Africa from the Africans. And given we have KK in the studio today, I'll get him to actually share with us a proverb. But I actually thought of a proverb, and this proverb is actually in the Kikuyu language, which is a Kikuyu language. And I'm going to say it in Kikuyu, in my accent, which has been westernized. And KK could improve on that with his Nyandarua, Slopes of Nyandarua accent. But it says, Gotire otuko otakeaga.
1: Yeah.
0: Did I say it correctly?
1: Yeah, of course, you
0: Excellent.
1: Did.
0: Excellent. Gotire otuko otakeaga. And the literal translation is, there is no night so dark that it does not turn to dawn.
1: Correct.
0: So it means, whatever darkness a people are living through, hardship, hunger, poor leadership. I emphasize that, poor leadership. Because yeah, that's what KK will be
1: talking about.
0: Talking about and changing. Or exile. It is temporary. Morning always comes. And that morning comes because someone gets up before first light to meet it. So tonight this proverb threads through our news from the continent and particularly into our interview with a son of Nyandarua who left home, built a life abroad, and is now getting up before dawn to answer the call home. Can't wait for this interview. I have been looking forward to it for a long, long time. Let's go through the obituaries quickly, the independence, events calendar, and We have a lot of news, but our focus is on Kemaniwa Karango tonight. And we'll have a piece of music after that. Then we'll start engaging with KK here. The last time we had KK on the show, he had a recommendation of a song which he really liked. And interestingly, it's a song he also liked, which was Muhiki wa Mikosi. So we'll see if he has the same recommendation or a different one. I'm looking forward to that. So let's go right in, and I want to see what the obituaries are this evening. So historically, we're looking at the joining ancestors in the month of August, W.E.B. Du Bois, who passed on August 27th, 1963, sociologist, Pan-Africanist, and the first African-American to earn a PhD from Harvard. As editor of The Crisis, he built NAACP's protest voice against lynching. And then the next one I'm going to be looking at is George Jackson, who died August 21, 1971, Black Panther, soldered brother, and author of Soldered Brother, the prison letters of George Jackson, killed by San Quentin prison guards on August 21, 1971, days before a tape he recorded on the nature of fascism was played at his memorial. More recently, we're looking at Batiesa, who died July 26, 2026, at the age of 99. Central figure of the 1960s Black Art Movement, pioneer of the assemblage box and reclaimed found object sculpture. Best known for the liberation of Aunt Jemima, which turned a demeaning image into an armed revolutionary. Inducted into the American Academy of Arts and Letters this past spring, she joined the ancestors in Los Angeles days before what would have been her 100th birthday. Next, we're looking at Septula Sebagodi, who died July 15th, 2026, at the age of 63. Veteran South African actor and theater stalwart, with a career spanning 5 decades, a household name through his role as Kenneth Mashaba in Generations, and credits including Suburban Bliss, Bokelo, Kensempego, Redemption, and Scandal. His family confirmed he passed from complications related to diabetes. Let's move along swiftly, and now we are looking at independence anniversaries. We're in a new month, you know. The first one is Benin, that gained independence on August 1st, 1960 from France. Formerly, do you know Benin was referred to as Dahomey? Renamed to Benin in 1975 after the historic Bight of Benin, not the Benin Kingdom of Nigeria. Next, we're looking at Niger, that gained independence August 3rd, 1960, again from France. Interesting, and if you do not know, Niger is more than 80% Sahara and Sahel, yet holds some of the richest uranium reserves on the continent, powering a large share of France's own nuclear energy for decades. Niger is also home to the ancient trans-Saharan caravan city of Agadez, a UNESCO World Heritage Site and historic gateway between West Africa and the Mediterranean. Next, we're looking at Burkina Faso, that gained independence on August 5th, 1960 from France, named by Thomas Sankara in 1984, Land of Upright, Incorruptible People, replacing the colonial name Upper Volta. Sankara's 4 years in power remain one of the most studied experiments in African self-reliant development, from land reform to mass vaccination campaigns. Beautiful. You know, in case you did not know, that spirit of Thomas Sankara is being taken up in a very, very admirable way by none other than Ibrahim Traore. Next, we're looking at Ivory Coast, that gained independence August 7, 1960 from France, the world's largest cocoa producer, growing roughly 40% of global supply. Yet cocoa farmers there historically capture only a small share of chocolate's retail value. And interestingly, you'll never buy chocolate and says from Ivory Coast. Very rarely. You hear chocolate coming from the coldest countries, and you wonder how that cocoa plant grows there. Yamoussoukro, the political capital, is home to the Basilica of Our Lady of Peace, the largest church building in the world by area. Last, we're looking at Jamaica, that gained independence August 6, 1962 from the United Kingdom diaspora nation. Jamaica's Maroon communities descended from Africans who freed themselves from slavery and won treaty recognition from the British in 1739, still govern their own affairs today. That takes us to the end of the independence. Let's look at what events are coming up. Oof, the first one is the most interesting one. It ties in perfectly to our show this evening. It's a fundraising chai for Dr. Kimani Wakarango on Saturday, August 8th. Next Saturday. Address 831 6th Street in New Westminster. We can provide more details in tonight's interview. We are looking forward to seeing you there. You see these voices you're always hearing? You will put a face to them finally. So, please, be there or be square. Next one is African Caribbean Cultural Summer Fest. That's happening on August 22nd at the Surrey Civic Plaza. Free two-day event with live music, dance, and food. Then we have the African Descent Festival, August 22nd to the 23rd, English Bay Beach in Vancouver, marking the 27th and anniversary and honoring legacies of Joe Fortes and English Bay. We also have Ghana Fest 2026, August 25th, Bear Creek Park in Surrey, the Lower Mainland's premier Ghanaian music, fashion, and cultural event. I was sent another event that I would like to share with you, and I believe it is the Nigeria, what do they call it? Niger Fest 2026, which is bringing the Nigerian energy, music, food, and culture to Bear Creek Park, Surrey. And it's happening on both August 8th and the 9th. 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Let's look at the continental and diaspora-wide events. We have Harlem Week 2026 through August 16th in New York, the 52nd consecutive year themed Honoring Our Legacy. Next, we have the 133rd Global Conference on African Economy and Culture, October 2nd to the 4th, University of British Columbia here in Vancouver. And then we have the U.S.-Africa Business Summit, December 6th and 9th in Mauritius, convening more than 2,500 delegates on trade and investment. You know, the opening salvo is always beautiful, getting you up to speed with what's happening and a bit about our history. But I went through that in a bit. Why? Because we want to engage with none other than KK, Kim Kimani Wakarango. So for now, we're going to go into a musical break. That musical break will take us to the point where we will be more than happy to engage with KK. I have a couple of selections here. Muhikiwa Mikosi, as I mentioned before, was KK's favorite. There's another one, Twende Kazi by Kasiva Mutua, but the evening is for none other than our honorable incoming governor for Nyandarua. Do you have a particular...
1: Of the three?
0: Yes. Or any other?
1: Yes.
0: Or any other?
1: Yes. There is another one by the guy called... still Kikuyu.
0: Yes.
1: It's called Beu Jebe. Mm-hmm. Or Thuna. I mean, Thuna. Thuna means the suckers.
0: Okay.
1: Like when you're growing a banana,
0: yeah,
1: there's a small one that comes there, right? And I believe that's what we are, by Makifi James.
0: Makifi James.
1: Yes. So M-A-K-I-B-I.
0: Mm-hmm.
1: James.
0: Makifi
1: he's
0: James.
1: He's late.
0: Okay.
1: Yeah, but yeah. So it was Thuna. T-H-U-N-A.
0: Yes.
1: Okay.
0: Perfect. We've got Thuna here by Makifi James. Enjoy.

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0: Welcome back, listen, Vancouver Co-op Radio, CFRO 100.5 FM. You know, we have more buddies in the studio, and I thought we're going to be listening to KK the whole time, you know? And with everyone who's joined us in the studio, as much as they are part of the campaign for KK, I felt it's important we still hear their voices.
1: Correct.
0: At least for them to say hi, you know, mm-hmm. and a bit of themselves, who they are. Yeah, I know they were not per se prepared, but we are going to make this happen quite well. So let me just bring this quite good. There's no whispering here. And they'll tell us their names and a bit about themselves before we go into KK. Actually, I think their names, a bit about themselves, and what excites them about KK's run for governor.
1: Correct.
0: I love it.
1: Yeah.
0: So, Ismail, please, if you can come closer so we can hear you, because this is the mic for you, and we'll bring it a bit higher, right there. There you go.
2: Cool. Hello. So my name is Ismail, and I am so delighted to support, you know, Mheshimiwa Kimani. I've known him for so long. He's a brother, and you know, I like, you know, the way he look at, you know, some of our, you know, political, you know, problem. He's very progressive. So I am so delighted for people of Nyandwara, and we'll be, you know, working all the way to supporting him. And you know, working for the community and living like a impactful, you know, outcome, you know, as we move into the next year elections. Thank you so much.
0: Thank you so much, Ismail. Please come closer.
3: Oh yeah. Okay, my name is Edina Komboka, part of the campaign for incoming. Actually, already governor in Nyandwara County.
1: Nice.
3: Because I believe this is what we need, or this is what we want to change the country to where we want it to be in the next... how many terms do you want?
1: Just one term. One term.
3: Okay. Everything here is just one term. Yeah. Thank you.
0: Thank you so much, Edina.
4: Hello, my name is Lucy Wangoi Karango.
1: Very nice.
4: And I think I'm just here not only to support brother, but I will say he is a dad to a whole county, and he is what Nyandwara needs. Exactly what is the future of Nyandwara, and there is a whole promise of moving Nyandwara to the next level and having a doctor in Nyandwara. Nyandwara has the most illiteracy level that we can say, and having someone who is visionary and someone who is going to take Nyandwara to the next level and encourage all our young generation mm-hmm. to just having something for themselves, mm. that education is very paramount to everything that we are actually, to just a very important aspect in life.
0: Mm-hmm.
4: And that is what Daktari here stands for. And I believe we are very safe in Daktari's hands.
0: Excellent. Thank you so much, Lisa. You've touched on a few pointers that I'm actually excited about, because I have those as questions for here, KK, as we get along and started with our interview. Let me start by telling you, my dear listeners, who KK is. You know, the privilege we have this evening is of speaking of a man whose journey takes us from the highlands of Nyandwara all the way to the lecture halls of British Columbia, in particular UBC, and now back home with a purpose. Dr. Kimaniwa Karango is a PhD holder, community builder, and a gubernatorial, means he's running for governor. Aspirant of Nyandwara County come 2027, about a year to come, August of 2027. Just for a bit more context, Nyandwara is one of the 47 counties in Kenya, county number 18, a county of deep agricultural heritage, breathtaking landscapes, and a people who have long deserved leadership that matches their resilience. Today, we find out exactly what Dr. Karango intends to offer them. Dr. Karango, karibu sana. Welcome to African Vibes.
5: Asante, asante sana, GK.
0: It is great to have you here.
5: Thank you so much.
0: I'm looking forward to engaging with you. And let's get into it right away. You know, most people know Nyandarua as the home of great potatoes.
5: Yes.
0: And cold mornings. But I want you to tell us, what does Nyandarua mean to you personally? And when I speak and I say that, I want you to transport our listeners to Nyandarua. You know, what does it smell like? What does it sound like? What does it feel like to you when you close your eyes?
5: You know, like, you know, to say the least, I could say a lot, but I think Nyandarua is home. This is the place that has experienced the shaping of my dreams. It is a place that has also made sure that everybody who comes from that area believes in something, in hard working, in whatever they do, whether it is in the field, whether it is in whatever trade you may think about. It has shaped most of us. And to say the least, it's also the home of the most, I don't know how to say the most important people in Kenya, but I might go close to saying that, the freedom fighters.
0: And who do those refer to themselves?
5: We're talking about Jaden Kimathi and the others.
0: Yes.
5: Because he was, you know, the late wife to the one of the freedom fighters, mm-hmm. Jaden Kimathi Mokami, mm-hmm. Is buried in one of the constituencies in Nyandarua.
0: Oh, I see.
5: And therefore, he must have hailed from Nyandarua because we have been looking for his remains, mm-hmm. to bring them back home.
0: Mm-hmm.
5: So Nyandarua is a lot of things to me. It's home. It's where my identity has been shaped.
0: Mm-hmm.
5: It is also where my responsibility stays. And it's the land of potential for opportunities.
0: Mm-hmm.
5: Not for me, but the people that I do want to represent.
0: Some quick questions there. In which constituency in Nyandarua are you born?
5: Old Jororok.
0: Okay.
5: Yes. Yeah, it's, I don't know whether that is Kikuyu, whatever, but it sounds like Maasai.
0: Exactly. You know how Maasai and Kikuyu intermarried for a long time, so that does make sense. And
5: yeah.
0: For equivalent of elementary or primary school, you went to school in Nyandarua County as well?
5: I did go to the same. I went to the same Old Jororok thingy.
0: Mm-hmm.
5: A place called Sharagita.
0: Okay.
5: I went to Gano Primary School,
0: mm-hmm.
5: and then I ended up doing my KCPE, that's the Kenya Certificate of Primary Education,
0: mm-hmm.
5: in a neighboring school where I was running for 2 hours to go to school,
0: mm.
5: called Silbot.
0: I see.
5: Again,
0: mm-hmm.
5: that is not Kikuyu word though. And then, but in between,
0: yes.
5: I was able to, you know, my dad was very concerned about our education,
0: okay.
5: our well-being and welfare.
0: Mm-hmm.
5: So he had taken us to a school in Olkalau.
0: Mm-hmm.
5: You know, I had to look for somewhere to bring Olkalau.
0: Yeah.
5: We went to a school that was private at the time,
0: mm-hmm.
5: called Aglo Junior.
0: Okay.
5: And Aglo Junior was owned by the dad and the mom of the current member of parliament for Olkalau, Sammy Kamau.
0: Beautiful story. But, I like how yeah. you've connected all those together. So you mentioned Old Jororok.
5: Yeah.
0: And you've mentioned Olkalau.
5: Correct.
0: Both of them constituencies within Nyandarua County.
5: Yes.
0: So you were still shaped by Nyandarua County in those formative years.
5: They did. Because even high school, I went to one of the high schools called Kangui Boys.
0: Within Nyandarua as well.
5: In Old Jororok constituency.
0: See. Close, was it to, one close of those to where boarding the boats were taken. Or day to day?
5: Sorry?
0: Boarding school or day to day?
5: No, that was boarding.
0: A boarding school.
5: Boarding school, yeah.
0: Okay, so
5: yeah.
0: like many schools in Kenya being boarding school,
5: yeah.
0: you also went to a boarding school there.
5: I did, yeah. Yeah.
0: Excellent. I like that. I'm interested in the sound and the smells
5: of Nyandarua.
0: Yes. What do you recall? Or help a listener,
5: mm-hmm.
0: if they close their eyes, what do they hear? What do they smell? And what would make you feel that you're in Nyandarua and not, say, Kilifi or Nairobi?
5: As you alluded at the beginning, Nyandarua is a little bit cold.
0: Mm-hmm.
5: I don't think it would go to -5.
0: So you'll feel the cold.
5: You'll
0: first.
5: Feel the cold.
0: Mm-hmm.
5: And there is a lot of water. And of course, most people there, you know, it is, you know, in the process of becoming, but majority of the people use charcoal,
0: mm.
5: and mostly from the pine. So you'd smell the pine glue,
0: mm.
5: from the trees, from the most of the kitchens.
0: Mm-hmm.
5: But also, if you don't take care, you might confuse yourself. The water that is flowing downstairs or downstream, sometimes it's milk. There's too much milk to a point that people don't know what to do with it.
0: You're painting a picture of a very resource-rich county.
5: And if you go down the stream, you're likely to find too many people washing carrots and cabbage to the market, but they're not markets. So it's very resourceful, industrious, rich, both you know, in terms of agriculture, in terms of human resource. But I think it is, you know, the potential has not yet been exploited to the maximum to provide the opportunities that people in Nyandarua County needs.
0: So, thank you there, KK. That is beautiful. I want to understand, because I met you here.
5: Correct.
0: In the Lower Mainland, in Canada. And having met you, I got to know you are in the pursuits of higher education.
5: Correct.
0: Now having the tag of doctor. So you've built a very well-respected life here in Canada. As I've mentioned, a PhD holder. Yeah. You're an educator as well and a very well-respected community anchor.
5: Correct. Thank you.
0: I want to understand, what was the moment you say to yourself, I have to go back and do this?
5: And I would say this. I was almost tempted to say when, but let me put it this way. You know, the idea of going back home does not just come overnight. It's a buildup of so many experiences, occurrences. Like, as I said, you know, Nyandarua is what shapes my identity. It's what makes me feel who I am. It's the way my values are. So, over time, because I try as much as possible to be in Nyandarua every year, once or twice. So, in my trips to Nyandarua, I talk to the people, whether they are school-going students, and they talk about their ambitions, their aspirations of wanting to become big. I talk to the farmers, and they talk about the challenges that I just alluded to. You know, they have all this produce, but they do not have the markets. I talk to, you know, professionals. I talk to everybody along the way. And for me, I look back and say, okay, listen, as you mentioned, you know, we met here, you know, almost 11 years ago. And I say to myself, I came here, I have got the exposure, I have the knowledge, I have the experience, and I have now established some networks. Why should I keep all these things to myself? It is time to give to the community and to give to the community that deserves most. And there is no any other place other than Nyandarua. Well, I feel the things or the experiences

0: And we are there and we are having, you know, the solemn prayers and all, everything. But I was very keen to listen to whatever the people were talking about. And they kept talking about, we just pray that it does not rain on that particular day.
1: Mm.
0: And I thought, it's that because there's too much water. And I thought, maybe these people are afraid of, they don't have umbrellas.
1: Mm-hmm.
0: And I thought so many other things. But I asked one person, I didn't want to assume. I am one person who listens. And sometimes you don't listen with your ears. You listen with asking.
1: Mm-hmm.
0: And ask, why? What do you mean? Because you don't want this place to have rains. And told me, if it happens that day there is any rain, we will not be able to bury your mom. Why? Because the roads are impassable. It had already blinded me that, you know, because I was going through a lot.
1: Mm-hmm.
0: It did not occur to me that if that was to be the situation, then it would have to deal with another situation.
1: Altogether.
0: Whether we now use maybe animals or other things mm-hmm. to bring the dead body for burial
1: exactly.
0: home. And that is not dignity, my friend.
1: Mm-mm.
0: It's not dignity. And this is because I've been to places that I've seen system work. I've seen people being held accountable for whatever they do, for whatever they say, and for whatever they do not do.
1: Mm.
0: I've seen systems work. I've seen public institutions thriving and being excellent. So it therefore dawns on me, like, with all this wealth of knowledge, experience, and exposure, why should I have it by myself?
1: Mm-hmm.
0: Why can't I now go and convert that experience and knowledge to service?
1: To service. You've said some excellent pointers here. One of the key ones you've mentioned is you are regularly back in Nyandarua County.
0: Correct.
1: And you take it upon yourself
0: yeah.
1: to speak to the people in Nyandarua County, understand what are their lives like as far as education goes, their livelihoods, taking produce to market, which is something that is so powerful and has informed your need to go back and have the impact. I want to play devil's advocate here, because you will hear this not only from Kenyans,
0: mm-hmm.
1: but also from fellow Kenyans in the ground in Kenya, but diaspora Kenyans.
0: Correct.
1: And Canadians.
0: Yeah.
1: There's something we call white savior complex,
0: mm-hmm.
1: where a lot of projects, when they go to Africa, as long as they are started by someone who's white, they'll get funding and everyone will think they're the most brilliant idea ever. Let's not call it white savior complex. We'll call it diaspora savior complex.
0: Correct.
1: A lot of Kenyans will say, so you've been away for this long. What makes you think that you are the best suited person to come and run for governor? You've not lived day to day. Yes, you come once or twice a year. You kind of see it. Then you go to your cushy, wonderful lifestyle in Vancouver, you know, with piped water, warm water, and the like. So why should we trust you?
0: Mm-hmm.
1: to come here
0: mm-hmm.
1: and say that you will solve a lot of our problems.
0: Correct.
1: And perhaps you're only coming to enrich yourself.
0: I think that's a very valid question. And, you know, and I want to be very open and honest in this. You can never equate, you know, the life in diaspora or being in the diaspora and being on the ground. Two different things. However,
1: I like your honesty.
0: Mm-hmm. Definitely. Mm-hmm. Because, like, you know, just the same way they would not be able to talk of the things that are happening right now, I wouldn't be in the position to talk about those things directly. However, many things have happened. I have, and I don't want to sound like the president of a country. I do consume intelligence that is raw.
1: Okay.
0: The president says he consumes raw intelligence.
1: Mm-hmm.
0: So for me, it's intelligence that is raw.
1: Mm-hmm.
0: Through the networks that are happening there and through the phone calls that I make every single day, I know who is in a hospital and needs some funding. I know most of the children that needs funding to go to school. I need which roads are. I have been told all these things by the people there.
1: Mm-hmm.
0: So the only thing that is missing in this is my physical presence down there, which is very important.
1: Mm-hmm.
0: And we can never substitute that for being in the diaspora.
1: Mm-hmm.
0: However, being in the diaspora does not in any way, form or shape reduce the experience and the exposure that I talked about.
1: Mm-hmm.
0: This is because I have been to places and I have seen how things work. And I don't want to mean that being in Canada or elsewhere, I have got everything that is needed by the people of Nyandarua to solve their problems.
1: Mm.
0: Because that is what I might be thinking. But my conversations with the people on the ground has continued

0: to educate me and, you know, telling me where the shoe is pinching. And therefore, I listen, I consult, and I do everything that aligns with whatever I think fits the circumstances with the people of Nyandarua. Mm-hmm. So if these two synergies are brought together, I can only imagine a very dynamic kind of a county, mm-hmm, that has been for the longest been left behind in so many ways. Mm-hmm. So the element of being in the diaspora, and I want to encourage all the diasporians, you know what? There is a place and there is a space for that. Mm-hmm. I want to take you back a little bit. The late President Mwai Kibaki, when he came into power in 2002, mm-hmm, one of the things that he was very key to doing was to call upon the people who were in the diaspora to come back home. And that's the clarion call I'm also going to put across. But why do you think he was calling upon these people? As I mentioned, being in the diaspora, you are Kenyan. What you do, you don't do because you're Kenyan. You do it because you're here. But if you're told ABCD have to go somewhere, you will just retreat to Kenya. Mm-hmm. The expertise, the knowledge, the experience you have, you as a person, mm-hmm, don't you think that knowledge, given the opportunity to thrive, given the right temperature, the ecosystem that is needed, mm-hmm, do you think you will spend another day in Canada? Hypothetically, let us take this environment and put it into Kenya. In Nyandarua, for example. Mm-hmm. Vancouver is cold, Nyandarua is cold. Mm-hmm. Vancouver has good roads, Nyandarua does not have good roads, but we make them good. Mm. The system, the transportation system isn't as great in the Nyandarua County, but we'll make it good. Mm-hmm. And everything else, including medical and schools and everything, mm-hmm, playgrounds and health. If those circumstances were to change, would you want to go back?
1: It's a natural yes, because you're going home.
0: Correct.
1: Home embodies everything about
0: correct
1: you.
0: And that's the reason why the president was asking people from the diaspora to come back home. And I'll be putting the same clarion call. Mm. Bring your knowledge back home. It is needed there. We have doctors, we have teachers, we have professors, we have engineers, we have everybody, mm, in the diaspora. If that wealth was to be brought back to home, and it was to be particularly brought a place like Nyandarua, for example, it would make Nyandarua one of the best counties in the entire region. And don't forget, if we make Nyandarua great, I don't want to be Trumpist, but if we make it great, it would also make Kenya great. Because Nyandarua is one of the leading from behind, mm, in so many areas. We do not even have a university that is thriving there. Mm. So if you tell a professor to go back to Nyandarua, what are you telling them? They will not go and start teaching KG1, KG2, KG3. No, you have to make systems work for them. Mm-hmm. It has to make sense for them. Why am I going back? We have doctors. We do have hospitals. We have one JM Kariuki Memorial Hospital, which is, I think, level 4, 5, 6, 7, 8, 9, 10. Mm. One of those, right? So if I were to ask a serious gynecologist, maybe an open heart surgery specialist, they would want to go back because they would want to go back and give back home. Mm-hmm. We have engineers here, like Sam Degwa here, right? He can tell you what kind of soil it is needed to build a serious hospital. Mm-hmm. So this is what I'm talking about. Mm-hmm. I'm talking about this world of knowledge. We do not have to to expel these guys from Nyandarua County, mm-hmm, to go elsewhere to discover who they are. They can discover themselves there, but with the right leadership. And this is what we are not going to talk about.
1: My dear listeners, we have a lethal mix here in the studio. Other than just being a brilliant man intellectually, he's very convincing. If you're a voter in Nyandarua County, you're lucky the vote is in a year's time. Otherwise, you'd be voting for KK right this moment. I am feeling quite convinced.
0: Thank you.
1: The man speaks with conviction, and it's beautiful. We're trying to unravel and unpack the man behind the candidacy. If you have any questions you'd like to pose to KK, please be our guest. You know the number here in the studio is 604-684-7561, and I'll be more than happy to engage with you. We want to turn our angles just slightly, because KK started to venture into that area, and now it's more what the vision he has for Nyandarua's people is. And you can see he knows Nyandarua very well. He speaks about the roads He knows them like the back of his hand. He knows where the cold blows from. I'm sure by the time it gets to 6, he tells you stand there because you'll get good phone reception. Because we know phone reception is not everywhere. But I want to understand, because I've also traveled in Nyandarua County. Uh-huh. And back in the day, I remember traveling and there was a lot of crops, uh-huh, both household and also cash crops.
0: Correct.
1: But I know in Nyandarua's farmers grow food that feeds Kenya.
0: Yes.
1: As you mentioned, they have no markets, but they'll have carrots, potatoes, and the like. But the sad thing about them growing the food that feeds Kenya is that they still remain poor.
0: Yeah.
1: Poor in the sense that they cannot decide for themselves what they would like to do. They are perhaps not able to educate their children to the levels that they want. They do not have proper housing, cannot get the clothing that they need, and be able perhaps to save, mm-hmm, for the future generations. Mm-hmm. I want to understand from you, mm-hmm, what is fundamentally broken in that equation. Providing the food that feeds Kenya, yet you remain poor. And what would your administration do differently? And in this case, I'm looking for some concrete measures. Not broad strokes.
0: Yeah.
1: Specifics.
0: I thank you so much. That's a very, very good question and broad. And I'll try. Mm-hmm. I'll try to deal with this situation. You know, you mentioned very well that Nyandarua has got, I would say it is one of the, one of the richest, mm-hmm, in terms of agricultural production. Mm-hmm. Because if I were to list things, we have milk, of course, comes from the cows and all that. We have potato, we have cabbage, we have carrot, and all those perishable goods.
1: Mm.
0: And we also have pyrethrum.
1: Mm-hmm.
0: There was some sort of introduction of coffee, but I don't know how that one is going to do, because I know the county divides or borders Kiambu, mm-hmm, which has got both coffee and tea, mm-hmm, and some places have got pineapple, still bordering there.
1: Mm-hmm.
0: But the reason why I'm mentioning about this is to tell you, Nyandarua does not lack people who work very hard. They are very, very hard. They work very hard.
1: Mm-hmm.
0: But what is broken is the system that need to build them to become prosperous people. You find that despite the farmers being the hardest at work, they still get the shortest end of the stick.
1: Mm.
0: Why so? Because in Nyandarua, we have failed. Or rather, we have tried to do what we call concentration of production. But we have forgotten to what we'll call the value addition to whatever we are producing.
1: Mm-hmm.
0: Because you find that, you produce your milk today, and by the end of the day, you don't have that 10 liters of milk. Somebody has it. Nothing has been done into that milk to add any value to it.
1: Mm-hmm.
0: So that is one. And there are so many stages. And this is just one example of whatever I'm talking about, mm-hmm, right? We could talk about the same about potatoes.
1: Mm-hmm.
0: We could talk about the same about carrots and cabbage and everything. Forget even talking about pyrethrum, because it does not even exist anymore.
1: Mm-hmm.
0: Me growing up, I grew hating doing the pyrethrum picking because it wasn't as attractive. So what I'm trying to say here is, and note some of the mechanisms and some of the solutions that we need to bring to the ground. For example, we need to introduce storage for some of these things.
1: Mm-hmm.
0: Say, for example, and we are storing so that we can add value to them because they are quite perishable.
1: Mm-hmm.
0: But I have seen it here myself. When I go to the supermarket, I buy what we call them, sukuma wiki,
1: mm-hmm,
0: or kale, that is frozen. But that one in Kenya, there is nothing like that that will help you as a farmer,
1: mm-hmm,
0: be able even to stay with your produce for one more day,
1: mm-hmm,
0: before it goes bad. So storage is important,
1: mm-hmm,
0: and storage could go to each and everything,
1: mm-hmm,
0: whether it is from the potatoes, milk, pyrethrum, and everything. Very important.
1: Mm-hmm.
0: Aggregation of all these things. And then we also need to bring some sort of information of, the markets to the farmers.
1: Mm.
0: They need to understand at what point Do you need to start planting? Do you need to start harvesting? Do you need to go to the market? So this is very, very important. You know, the information will be very key to the farmers. And also, we need to bring the market close to the person who is doing the production. You know what? Because, and the only way to do that is improving the infrastructure. Because as I said, if I'm afraid that if somebody dies, I'm more able to go and have a decent burial for them.
1: Mm-hmm.
0: What of my crop that is in the field?
1: Mm.
0: That does not need one day to have everything done. It will need several days within the week to have something done so that I can convert that into money.
1: Mm-hmm.
0: So there is a lot of things that need to, there are a lot of things that need to be done.
1: Mm-hmm.
0: And this one, these things can only be done by people who are deliberate in whatever they are doing. If at all, they want to change the lives of the people they represent. The storage, aggregation, improving infrastructure, and also information. And also information about whether it is weather or whatever it is, and also the information about the market and predictability of some of these things, right? I'm talking about addition of value. So the chain has to be, you know, it has to make sense. It has to make sense. We have to add value to that chain.
1: I like what you're saying.
0: Yeah.
1: You started by having the facilities.
0: Correct.
1: To make sure the food still stays viable over a period of time and doesn't get destroyed, the access to the markets in various forms, and then the infrastructure, which you actually did very well correlate with the story of laying your mom to rest and the roads. If you cannot get your produce from the farm to the market or anywhere, then even the first instance of storage is defeated.
0: Yeah, it is.
1: Now, we spoke about the independence of Ivory Coast.
0: Correct.
1: And Ivory Coast produces 40% of the cocoa in the world.
0: Correct.
1: But the farmers in Ivory Coast, ironically, also are among the poorest.
0: They are.
1: Is there a correlation
0: in
1: some of the issues that the farmers in a macro level in the whole of Ivory Coast are facing? And we look at it in micro level in Nyandarua County.
0: Yeah.
1: We always argue it's leadership.
0: Mm-hmm.
1: Because the cocoa that they produce in Ivory Coast, they don't produce the Belgian and Swiss chocolates.
0: Nah.
1: All of it is produced somewhere else.
0: Yeah.
1: But we've always argued the leaders do lack the courage to bring these infrastructure, bring in-house that value addition.
0: Yeah.
1: Is there going to be a similar correlation here? And would you be the leader that they need to, with courage, to say, we need to change what we've been doing before? Because this value addition is done somewhere else.
0: It does.
1: But you want to bring it in-house.
0: Let me tell some and a story to that matter. You know, before 1940s, before Africans were exposed to the World War.
1: 39-45.
0: Correct. And after they were exposed, it was never business as usual when they go back home. What changed? There was exposure.
1: Exactly.
0: They knew these colonialists don't cry, don't die, don't bend, don't do anything.
1: Before the war.
0: They were immortal. Yes!
1: Mm-hmm.
0: But the moment these guys were exposed, they came home and they came with good news. These guys die, these guys dead, they cry, and they do all these because they're still human beings.
1: They're like us.
0: I'm talking about exposure, which I talked about initially.
1: Mm-hmm.
0: I've been to these places, I've been to these markets. I know what needs to be done. And it is not me who will know, because I may not be an expert in that field. But I know experts in the field who are going to help bring this and shape it. You only need to tell them this is what I want. And they're going to shape that one into whatever needs to be done. For example, I talked about pyrethrum. My mother or my family used to have to plant these things. Pyrethrum.
1: Yes.
0: And it would be the ones harvesting it, drying it, and then selling it, whatever, to the Pyrethrum Board of Kenya, PBK. But today, it is no longer there. The place that was used for planting this pyrethrum is no longer even there. It's not there. People have taken it up because the thing is not there. Why? Maybe for similar reasons. And I told people, they have to be very careful. It does not mean, do you know the pyrethrum is used for making what? Pesticides, right?
1: Pesticides, yeah.
0: I ask people, does it mean that mosquitoes immigrated from Kenya to another place?
1: No, they're still there.
0: They're still there. And we used to use local material for making that. So what are we using today? If we are not using synthetic things that are very poisonous to ourselves, right?
1: And animals. You read about the elephants that die.
0: Correct. Even I have seen cyanide. Yeah. So It is because people have become so lazy in the system. They do not want to think and they do not want to question the status quo. They do not want to ruffle feathers with anybody who might call their demise tomorrow.
1: Mm.
0: Unfortunately for me, or fortunately, I'm a grandson of a freedom fighter. I have done what I need to do.
1: The blood is in you.
0: It is in me. Mm-hmm. And I cannot wait. And as I said, you know, I do want people to feel that they have no reason to move out of Nyandarua to go to other places to make it in life. They will make it there.
1: Let me play devil's advocate before I move out from this point. I want concrete ideas.
0: Mm-hmm.
1: Let's speak, for example, roads.
0: Correct.
1: What idea do you have about making the roads more passable,
0: mm-hmm.
1: either for people or for vehicles looking to come and get produce?
0: Mm-hmm.
1: And with that idea, which areas, how many kilometers, for example? Let's look at that, for instance. And another, let's say a concrete one, for instance, with the pyrethrum you spoke about, they do not grow it anymore, given that sort of access to the larger market through the pyrethrum board of Kenya is no longer there.
0: Mm-hmm.
1: Is that something you're looking to revive? And if you do revive it, are you going to get people to grow pyrethrum again? And how are you going to incentivize them to think it's the right thing? Or if it's not that, if it's potatoes, are you looking to partner with some organizations, either national government, to put up these storage facilities? What are some of the ideas there? For example, if someone from Nyandarua was tuned in right now.
0: Correct. I know, Kimani, you know, the thing is, and it is so painful to think about where we have come from and how many steps we have made backwards. And I just want to say it is painful in the sense that it is not only the pyrethrum that is dead.
1: Mm-hmm.
0: Every single day, parents are fighting and crying in a place called in Mumias because the sugar is not working. And that's their livelihood.
1: Mm-hmm.
0: So we are talking about the pan paper. Right?
1: Yes.
0: We're talking about all these things that used to be big, that used to be, you know, the go-to.
1: Mm-hmm.
0: The cotton, everything.
1: The families. Correct. The communities there.
0: But over time,
1: mm-hmm.
0: the people that we have put in places of leadership to manage and implement our resources have continued to kill them in the name of we have no resources and finances.
1: Mm.
0: Right? For me, as long as these pyrethrum existed, and they were establishment of the same. And as long as I'm very sure mosquitoes still survive there, and in Kenya and elsewhere,
1: mm-hmm.
0: we are going to revive them.
1: Mm.
0: We are going to give incentives to those who want. Because I know people want. Because people are tired of handouts. They're tired.
1: Mm-hmm.
0: How many days will you give them something that they, you know, they will survive on?
1: Mm-hmm.
0: They're tired.
1: Mm-hmm.
0: And they're now waking up. We are going to make agribusiness attractive to the young people.
1: Mm-hmm.
0: We are going to bring technology that is now in the market to the agriculture. It has to be attractive to the young people. It does not have to be, you know, why I hated pyrethrum myself growing up,
1: mm-hmm.
0: because I was forced to go and pick those things. And after picking up, I can't lick my fingers.
1: Mm-hmm.
0: They're so bitter,
1: yeah.
0: right?
1: Mm-hmm.
0: I hated that I was going to bend. Technology has to come in. If that's the problem, bring machines that can be able to do that.
1: Mm-hmm.
0: In bringing that one machine, you are doing a lot of heavy lifting, because the person who designed the machine, the person who is making the machine, the person who is going to, you know, program the machine, it's a chain of so many work for the young people.
1: Mm-hmm.
0: And this is where we are going to make it more attractive to people, right?
1: Mm.
0: And if they're not going to feel that one is an incentive for them, the county government has a lot of land. We can start it ourselves,
1: mm-hmm.
0: and make sure that instead of transporting this one, because pyrethrum was being grown in our areas,
1: mm-hmm.
0: and taken to Nakuru or some places where it was supposed to be converted into something before it was exported for refinement,
1: mm-hmm.
0: just as we do with the crude oil.
1: Mm.
0: It can be done.
1: Within Nyandarua County.
0: Technology has shown us things can be done.
1: You know, you said something that I just like to... It overlaps perfectly.
0: Yeah.
1: The population of Kenya
0: mm-hmm.
1: is almost like I wouldn't say a mushroom, actually. It's bottom heavy, if we can call it that.
0: It is.
1: Or youth
0: mm-hmm.
1: bulge.
0: Yeah.
1: Huge.
0: Mm-hmm.
1: So,
0: mm-hmm.
1: take for instance, there's a 22-year-old in Alcala who's listening to this show right now.
0: Yeah.
1: Or maybe they'll get a chance to listen to the recording.
0: Mm-hmm.
1: As you've mentioned, a lot of those industries were killed.
0: Correct.
1: This young 22-year-old mm-hmm. is unemployed mm-hmm. and honestly is feeling invisible.
0: Correct.
1: What would you say to them?
0: Mm.
1: Unemployed, feeling invisible, in Old Kalau within mm. Nyandarua County.
0: Mm-hmm.
1: And what specific door do you say or do you promise
0: mm.
1: you'd open for them in your first term?
0: Yeah, you know, first of all, you know, 22 is peak of any person. That is the most productive age of anybody in life. And one thing I would want to do is to make sure that this particular individual feels they belong. So I'll tell them they are not invisible. They belong. They are part that makes Nyandarua, you know, thrive as it should thrive. But I would not want to tire them with a lot of speeches, you know, that would make sure that they are, you know, what do we call them?
1: I was about to say that because every other politician has told them they're not invisible, yeah, but they still feel invisible.
0: Yeah. So, and also the people who will come and tell them, even when they're in deep problems, mm-hmm. things will be okay.
1: We'll be
0: and they're not doing
1: we
0: nothing.
1: We have a vision.
0: It's called, and not me to say that because there are so many people who do that, but it's called motivation speaking.
1: Mm.
0: So, these 22-year, why would anybody be at the age of 22 and they're hopeless? Any county or any country that does not take care of its youth, it's just dangling on a cliff and dancing mwogithi because they are headed to demise.
1: Mm-hmm.
0: Because as I said, this is the peak of productivity in anybody's life. This youth of Nyandarua who is 22 years old and has got no hope, or they feel like nobody is seeing them.
1: Mm.
0: They are so lucky because I'm not talking to them, because what I'm talking about here, the things that I've talked about, they are not rocket science.
1: Mm.
0: They are things that have been done before. Kimani, remember, after 46 years of uncommissioned train, it operated
1: mm-hmm.
0: in Nyandarua County, passing through Okalau, mm-hmm. 46 years. And this is what I'm saying, these things are not rocket science. They can be revived, they can be done.
1: Mm.
0: But the youthful year, this is the agenda I have for the youth, right? When I'm talking about digital work, when I'm talking about technology, when I'm talking about skills, when I'm about talking about the value chain, when I'm about talking about the construction, these are the groups of people that are going to do the job.
1: Mm-hmm.
0: They are the most brainy people. They have got so many potential. Unfortunately, that potential has not been put into use at all. And that's the potential we're going to be converting into possibilities.
1: Mm.
0: Through education, for example, that person might be going to ask for a job and they're told, you have not yet gotten there. So my administration will make sure that there's a clear pipeline from this potential to possibility.
1: Mm-hmm.
0: There is a way we are going to convert the resources in between to make sure that this person has got a clear path to getting whatever they need to do without having to be asked by anybody. What is your father's name or your last name?
1: Mm.
0: The godfather that we know. Right?
1: Mm-hmm.
0: So, as I mentioned, because these are stories that you go to Tipiripiri, you go to Kinagop, you go to Kalau, you go to Oljorok, you go to Daragua, similar things.
1: Mm-hmm.
0: Infrastructure dead. But it all need everything to do with the people of Nyandarua. So when you talk about the roads, we are not going to import people from China to come and make those roads. No. These roads have to be made by the people of Nyandarua. They know where the pain is for themselves.
1: Mm-hmm.
0: And these youths are the ones that are going to do some of these jobs. Because the moment we convert those opportunities into, those potentials into opportunities, it's going to change everything around.
1: Mm.
0: Because there will be education part of it. There will be also be the entrepreneur part of it. And also, I know the government will not be able to accommodate each and every person in that system, right? But the government is going to make sure there is the ecosystem that is going to capture these that are not going to be absorbed and creating opportunities for them to be able to thrive and make businesses and entrepreneurs that are going to have other people doing whatever they need to do
1: mm.
0: to make their lives more dignified and appropriate. So the youthful, we are talking about digital work. You know what that means? You know, anything to do with all this, because that's where we're headed. Mm-hmm. We are talking about technology, all the things we are talking about, you know, innovation and everything. And this has to come through the post-secondary education that we're talking about in the TVETs and other tertiary institutions, mm-hmm. whether it is whatever you're talking about, right? We are talking about agribusiness that I talked about. They are very, very vast with these things, right? I'm talking about construction. Mm-hmm. They are the ones that are going to be given these jobs to be able to do that. Of course, we're going to impart knowledge to them, invest in them, and then deploy them to do whatever thing. And also, as I said, some of them might not want to just stay. Their level of engagement might be beyond that. We will also make sure that we connect them to the network that I talked about. Mm-hmm. They are those who would feel like, you know, I would want to solve a problem elsewhere. And they can, you know, we'll connect them to the diaspora, we'll connect them to places that can go. I'm going to work so close with the private sectors as well, because they also have what it takes to make sure that there are employment opportunities for these young people in the places. And also, increasing the value for this produce that I talked about, it will need a lot of human capital.
1: Mm. Now, KK, I love this. Before we go to a musical break, part of my job is not necessarily to always play devil's advocate, mm-hmm. but to ask what would be sometimes a hard question.
0: Yeah.
1: And it's not necessarily a hard question. Mm-hmm. Take, I'm the 22-year-old.
0: Yeah.
1: I'm unemployed.
0: Yeah.
1: And I'm feeling invisible.
0: Yeah.
1: First of all, I'm unemployed.
0: Mm-hmm.
1: Being 22-year-old,
0: mm-hmm.
1: I only managed to go to the end of high school.
0: Yeah.
1: I didn't perform well.
0: Yeah.
1: So I didn't get a chance to go to university.
0: Correct.
1: And even if I did perform well, I would not have afforded to go to university. Mm-hmm. I'm feeling invisible because I've tried to do so many jobs, I can't. So I am staying home with my parents, a small piece of the land, and mm-hmm. I till the land occasionally. I help them here and there.
0: Mm-hmm.
1: But I have no money, I have no savings.
0: Mm-hmm.
1: I want to understand within first few months, within a year,
0: mm-hmm.
1: this is what I can identify will be different with
0: yeah.
1: KK being the governor.
0: Mm-hmm.
1: I have the motivation. I want to work. Mm-hmm. I want the opportunities, but I can't get them.
0: Correct.
1: I'm unemployed, and I'm actually so poor that I do not even have a telephone.
0: Mm-hmm.
1: I'm embarrassed to say that
0: mm-hmm.
1: because some of my friends have telephones.
0: Mm-hmm.
1: But I want to get those opportunities to work so I can get the phone. So I want something that I can point to and I can say I will do that, or I'll go there, I'll see this. And I can almost see my path within the next 2, 3 years, 5 years to get to that point.
0: Mm-hmm.
1: What you've said is wonderful.
0: Yeah.
1: But it will almost sound similar
0: mm-hmm.
1: to the next governor aspirant
0: mm-hmm.
1: who is really good with their words.
0: Yeah.
1: But maybe not as great with their actions.
0: Correct.
1: You have the benefit of doubt that I know you and I know the work you've done. But we need to speak to this mm-hmm. person with mm-hmm. what is it that would be so different that I can see this is what the hope is
0: mm-hmm.
1: that I will get 1, 2, 3, get there, and maybe I'll see myself there, that kind of thing. And then I can have my own confidence and not feel
0: mm-hmm. Mm-hmm.
1: I don't exist.
0: No, I think that's a very valid question, GK, because, and, you know, fair enough, you know, ECDE, that is early child development education,
1: mm-hmm.
0: and post-secondary education, it is the mandate of county government.
1: Mm-hmm.
0: So the questions is so on point. And realistically, whatever you're saying is not far-fetched. That's the reality of the on the ground.
1: Mm-hmm.
0: And in fact, not only even those people that have not even gone to school, you'll even find people who have got their degrees and everything. They're still unemployed.
1: Mm-hmm.
0: They're the ones who are riding the motorbikes and so forth and so on.
1: Mm-hmm.
0: But because you don't ask about those one, you ask about this one who has, you know, stalled for not having advanced.
1: Mm-hmm.
0: The county government is in charge of technical vocational training institutions,
1: mm-hmm.
0: TVETs,
1: yes,
0: and others. And they might only dream of going there, but they'll never get there.
1: Mm.
0: It is my responsibility to make sure that there are policies in place that will either grant them, grant or even loan them, or convert whatever they have into something tangible. But as I said, all the things that you're going to be doing within the county, whether it is in construction, whether it is in digital, where all those areas are going to be attracting people of all caliber. Educated, they'll be, I mean, you know, let me tell you, know, because, you know, formally educated, they have their certification that, you know, the bureaucracy has already been taken care of. But for them to feel that they belong, to get that confidence, we are going to bring them on board. Because reviving Nyandarua and making it better, I told you it is the first from the last. And making sure that it is toward the right trajectory, we will need each and every single person lifting their part. And it will only need a very sober leader at the helm. And that's what I'm saying. Say, for example, this person that is not employed. We are doing the construction. Because, as I said, you know, I will make sure that there are no handouts. Because for how long can I give you whatever you need? Vocational training. Okay, let me step back a little bit. Because I might, you know, be sounding very fantastic here. But what have I done in the past that can be replicated into solving this problem?
1: Thank you. Yes.
0: In my youthful years, when I was a peak, a very young boy, and I had the opportunity of being the leader or establish a school in Coast Region for the very unfortunate people, right? Now, the your question now here was opposite. We are establishing a school for people who are not able to afford. So I'm used to getting things done ground up. And then years down the line, I asked myself, why is it that we are only giving to one particular group of people and not to everybody else? And for me, I know if it is not good for me, it's not good for anybody. So I had to bring a system in that those who cannot and those who can are in the same space. And everybody doing whatever they can. Because by the end of the day, the ultimate outcome is the same. They all want to get an education from this system. They all want to benefit from this. So that is what I'm saying. Everybody has an opportunity to be able to lift up whatever they can and do the best they can. So, but of course, we need to support them through vocational training, through grants, through loans. Because again, they also organize. You know, you would be surprised how many triple banks we have supporting them. This is very important. And through such channels, and don't forget, in each, because it's not the governor who is going to do all these things. No. In each and every village, there is a village head, or whatever you call Mzee wa Nyumba Kumi. He or she and the chief of the area, they understand each and every family's predicaments. They will never lie to you. They know them. I am in Canada, but my chief knows me. He knows my brothers, my sister, and everybody. So they have this knowledge. And through that intelligence that I told you it is raw, but I consume it, right? We are going to make sure that we have a stream for those who can, for those who cannot genuinely, and we are going to support them because that is what we do. Because if we dig, we'll not be going back there to dig again. We have already done the job. And once we are able to empower them, they'll be able to empower others and their family will have a different story to tell. But that only will come if the people who are in office, say, like, for example, the county or the ward administrators are doing the right job. But to look for the best people to do their jobs. Because I might not be in each and every county physically. But I have people who are doing that job. Right?
1: You are overlapping already to my next section, but I'm not going to go into that. You know, earlier you said a best song we can do is a song that talks about emancipate yourselves from mental slavery. Exactly. So
0: it's about us.
1: It's about us, exactly. It's really about us. And so this song is none other than the Redemption Song. If you don't know the Redemption Song, meaning you're a bit behind and don't know so much about Bob Marley. Enjoy.

0: Welcome back. You're tuned into Vancouver Co-op Radio, CFRO 100.5 FM. And the show is none other than African Vibes. I hope you are all having a wonderful time enjoying us as we engage with none other than Kimani Wakarango, you know? Now, we were chatting and we found the story about the man. We got to know where he's come from and his journey as a PhD holder, community anchor here as well. We also talked about his vision for Nyandarua's people. That's where I feel he came even more alive. I felt like we had two KKs in the studio, you know. It's trying to have space here. But still on the vision for that, I want to intertwine this with something that I know he's passionate about. And he spoke briefly about it, shared a story about starting a school for the people in Nyandarua. So I know he's an educator and he's seen educational systems work. He's been part of thriving educational systems. That's why he is a PhD holder. So I want to understand when you think about or even perhaps walk into a classroom in Nyandarua right now, and what breaks your heart about it? And what would you say is a realistic fix?
1: You know, and I'll say this, you know, because in Kenya, education system is in, you know, it is managed by the two governments. Mm-hmm. The national government taking care of primary education and high school. And then county government taking care of pre-school and post-secondary school education. Mm-hmm. But again, when it comes to, say, university and other institutions, there is a way they divide it into how the funding goes on. Mm-hmm. And we know now we don't have the best model to support that. Mm-hmm. And this one can only go back to so many days. Myself, I was a beneficiary of the help, the High Education Loan Board, mm-hmm. that gave me some money to go to Kuja Uone, KU, Kenyatta University.
0: Okay.
1: To do whatever I was supposed to do, right? Mm-hmm. But what pains me most is when I go to, as I said initially, when I have engagement with parents, mm-hmm. with the students themselves, and with other people who are also in the education system, and when you look at what it is that is being progressed, you do not see a clear path that the opportunities that we talked about will be converted into the potential that we talked to. Or the potential will not be converted into the realities, mm-hmm. on the ground. Mm-hmm. Or even that reality will not be converted into a meaningful opportunity for these children. Mm-hmm. As an educator, you know, I have seen so many things, and I know for sure, in education, and, you know, there are so many interventions that you will need to have on board for you to be able to say there is a clear path for these guys to move from point A to point C. For example, as I sit here, I'm not only paying school fees for 1, 2, 3, 4, 5 child or children. Mm-hmm. I'm paying for so many of them. And unfortunately, I'm not paying for a child that is in grade 1 or grade 2. It's a child that is before they even have an opportunity of getting into primary school. Mm. So that shows you there is a huge gap between what we can see the potential of our children and the resources available for them to be able to convert those opportunities into meaningful opportunities. Right? It therefore means there is a gap between whatever the parents, because mostly are farmers, and we have talked about their predicaments. If the farmer, the person who is producing, is struggling, everybody along that chain, other than the person who is benefiting from that mayhem, is the only beneficiary for that. Everybody else who stands on this is in shambles, right? So my thing here is, and I said, you know, we have to bring so many interventions into curing this problem of education. I'm saying we have to, because, like, for example, I was approached and told, okay, we need a table for our children to be in class. And ask, how many children do you have in that class? We have 60 children in that class. Mm. And, you know, I did my own mathematics and all that, and they need a table. And how much is the table? And blah, blah, you know. And after I did my mathematics, whatever they were telling me and whatever they're asking for, it does not make too much sense. to anybody who does not understand what it is to be in the village.
0: Mm-hmm.
1: But I had to go a step ahead and did whatever I had to do. But now you see, whatever I did provide or whatever was provided for is one.
0: Mm-hmm.
1: What about other interventions? If they would not have a table to put their pens and books and all that, would they have anything when they go to the kitchen to drink porridge?
0: Mm-hmm.
1: These are, you know, pre-primary school children,
0: mm-hmm.
1: between the ages of 1 and 5. What foundation are we laying, right? When I look at, I ask myself, what kind of teachers do we have? I look then at the environment. How is the environment supporting that child to believe in themselves that one, they will become big people, kind of a thing.
0: Mm-hmm.
1: And this is what I'm saying about the pipe, the dream pipe,
0: mm-hmm.
1: to converting these potential to opportunities that are meaningful, right?
0: Mm-hmm.
1: And it is such a sad state of affairs, my friend. And these are the things you're going to convert. Because how much will it cost a county government that is responsible? For example, in Nyandarua, for instance, since inception, and since it got the number 18, over 50 billion has been poured into that county. But if you go to that county, and I'm still, as an independent and private individual, paying school fees, buying furniture and other things, and even helping to fundraise to be... I'm not a government for anybody. I am taking the responsibility of a government.
0: Mm-hmm.
1: And that's what I'm saying. If I am able to do this from a private capacity,
0: mm.
1: then I should be the one making those steps and making sure that everything that has been said has gone to the right place that is needed to go.
0: You've said some good points, and you're bringing us to another question that I want to get to. But I want to touch on two pointers here. A lot of Kenyans
1: mm-hmm.
0: will look at different regions in the country. One particular region, as far as classrooms go,
1: yeah.
0: and the beautification
1: mm-hmm.
0: of the schools,
1: mm-hmm.
0: is a constituency called Kiharu.
1: Correct.
0: And a particular member of parliament
1: the
0: there.
1: Nyoro.
0: Exactly.
1: Mm-hmm.
0: I'll want you to speak about that, mm-hmm. on how that particular constituency within mm-hmm. that county
1: mm-hmm.
0: is able to have that type and those classrooms
1: mm-hmm.
0: and schools,
1: yeah,
0: which naturally
1: mm-hmm.
0: uplift the parents and the children to yeah. want to go to those schools.
1: Correct.
0: And even attract the teachers because they have the facilities and they have an environment that they can teach in.
1: Mm-hmm.
0: Secondly, you mm-hmm. spoke about children being able to have nutrition when they
1: yeah.
0: go to school.
1: Mm-hmm.
0: The interesting thing I learned is Nyandarua County, Murang'a County, and the counties along what is called the Highlands of Kenya
1: mm-hmm.
0: tend to be a bit more blessed than perhaps Machakos County, Mumias, Migori, where the NGOs actually grapple with children having to go to school because they don't have food
1: yeah.
0: at home
1: mm-hmm.
0: and neither at school.
1: Correct.
0: Students will not learn on a hungry stomach.
1: Mm-hmm. No.
0: And so the way to actually entice the children to go to school
1: mm-hmm.
0: was to be able to provide at least one meal in the day.
1: Yeah.
0: The children will go because they know we will get at least that one meal
1: yeah.
0: if we go to school.
1: Yeah.
0: The benefit is they learn.
1: It is.
0: I learned that in these counties in the Highlands of Kenya,
1: mm-hmm.
0: the fact that they grow their own food,
1: yeah.
0: sweet potatoes,
1: mm-hmm.
0: arrowroots,
1: yeah.
0: maize, the kids have milk in the morning,
1: mm-hmm.
0: they'll have sweet potatoes,
1: mm-hmm.
0: they'll have maize, they'll carry maize for lunch,
1: yeah.
0: but there's sufficient food, so
1: yeah.
0: that never is an issue as significant
1: yeah.
0: as it is in
1: mm-hmm.
0: the other
1: mm-hmm.
0: areas. But perhaps it's not well organized,
1: yeah.
0: and it's only maybe some students as opposed to others. But maybe touch on why can't Nyandarua have multiple Kiharu constituencies? Why can't Kinangop, Kipipiri, Oldorok, Olkalau,
1: yeah.
0: all of them mimic Kiharu as far as that goes? 50 billion, that's a lot of money.
1: Yeah, and we don't have a university.
0: What are you going to do about it?
1: First of all, you're going to look for where that money is.
0: That's a good start.
1: Yes. So, and I think that's a very good observation. And, you know, it all boils down to the systems that you've put in place. Because, my friend, when we are talking about this Kiharu constituency, although that is a jurisdiction of a different person,
0: mm-hmm.
1: it is within the county of Murang'a that is again thriving, and that's also been put in places that is being used as a good example. Mm-hmm. When we are using Nyandarua
0: yes.
1: as a bad example.
0: As an upcoming example, developing.
1: Yeah, so you realize that these members of parliament, they both sit in those parliaments, whether it is the Senate or the other one.
0: Mm-hmm.
1: And they are given similar allocation of money
0: mm-hmm.
1: to take those counties. And the difference is the systems these people have put at the constituent level.
0: Mm.
1: Because myself, what I believe in, it has nothing to do with Kimani being in office, but it has to do with the system that Kimani has put in place mm-hmm. working for the people. Because leadership is temporal. I might be there today, tomorrow I'm not there.
0: Mm.
1: But that is, does it mean that the moment I'm gone, I have gone with all the system that I know? And that's now where people need to start decolonizing their minds and the way they look at things.
0: Mm.
1: For example, mm-hmm. when I was the head teacher in a school in Voi, very dry,
0: mm-hmm.
1: you don't want to be there. Water has to be brought into the school through a booze or whatever it is called,
0: mm-hmm.
1: a tank. Yeah. So every day I have to buy water for children to wash their clothes, for teachers to drink, for cows to drink, and for everybody. And I was able, through the system that I put in place, to feed those children and a very minute budget.
0: Mm-hmm.
1: Don't forget the school that I established was a donor-funded kind of a school.
0: Mm-hmm.
1: And these donors are not the Jeff Bezos and Kinamol Umursik na wengine. No, it's people like you and myself. People who depend on $50, $20 mm-hmm. to bring on board.
0: Mm.
1: But the system I had put in place made sure we even produced more food in that school to give other people to sell.
0: So your point is the system that the you system, put in place
1: yes.
0: is what worked. You know, for our listeners who may not fully understand system.
1: Yeah.
0: You see, county governments in Kenya have become synonymous
1: mm-hmm.
0: with tender scandals
1: yeah.
0: and ghost workers.
1: Mm-hmm.
0: That's a system.
1: Yeah.
0: So that's a system in place right now that is actually pilfering yeah. all this money, the 50 billion plus.
1: Mm-hmm.
0: A corrupt system. So that's where my point is coming to next.
1: Yes.
0: Tender scandals and we have ghost workers. What do you see yourself doing as a structural change? Not a speech, yeah. but an actual structural change.
1: Mm-hmm.
0: Would you put in place, say, in day one to make your administration accountable? Meaning that's a system that makes...
1: Correct.
0: You accountable.
1: Yeah. I mean, like, for example, we are talking about, because everything boils down to what you do with the resources that you have at your disposal.
0: Correct.
1: Whether they are getting them from the people themselves or you're getting from the national government.
0: Mm-hmm.
1: Point number one, the systems that you put in place, they must be transparent.
0: Excellent.
1: Transparent in the sense that
0: mm-hmm.
1: any major infrastructure project that you bring to the people themselves must be able to vet it. When is it starting? How much money has it been given to this? Who is doing it? How long will it take it? And how much money are we going to get in return to this thing?
0: Mm.
1: Because that was saying, we are going to trace where the money is.
0: Mm-hmm.
1: People were given money, 50 billion, but you find that because it is convenient for me as a politician, I will start a project and make sure that it is not going anywhere. Yeah.
0: There is no transparency.
1: There is no transparency. Mm. There is no tracking. There is no accountability.
0: So a project is not going anywhere because you will steal.
1: Of course, it's corruption. Mm-hmm. People are going to do that. Next.
0: Mm-hmm.
1: As I said, Nyandarua is a serious county that is agricultural facing.
0: Mm.
1: And if you're going to reduce all this wastage that we have, we must be serious with the things that we are talking about. Make sure that the system has got serious value chain. You can be able to trust that. You know, remove the brokers and make sure that there is storage mixture, there is the aggregation
0: mm-hmm.
1: mixture, there is digitization of
0: mm-hmm.
1: things.
0: Mm-hmm.
1: Thirdly, if I may say this very quickly, the youth factor, before I also want to add on something else there.
0: Mm-hmm.
1: When it comes to the ghost workers, for example, before I come to the youths,
0: mm-hmm.
1: you find in most institutions that are run by the government, they talk about ghost workers.
0: Mm-hmm.
1: Maybe Kenya is a Halloween state. Where they are ghost all the time.
0: Mm-hmm.
1: You can never trace them. We are going to digitize these systems
0: mm-hmm.
1: and it's going to work because I've seen system work. Last but not least on what it is that is going to be done measurably and that is going to be tangible.
0: Mm.
1: Yeah, youths. The youth factor. As I said, the youths are very, very productive.
0: Mm-hmm.
1: But do we put their productivity into better use? We are going to make sure that there is currently, you find, if you go to Nairobi and other places, everybody is having a camera and a light and a whatever. They are creating content and competing with other people. Mm-hmm. This will do a lot of things, mm-hmm. including bringing tourism to Nyandarua County. Mm-hmm. We are going to make sure that there is what we call agribusiness, entrepreneurship, and opportunities that are government funded,
0: mm.
1: specifically and deliberately for the youth people. Because as I said, these are the people that are going to emancipate.
0: Yes.
1: The challenges that we have in Nyandarua, they are the people who are going, once they are put in place and with good ethical
0: mm-hmm.
1: values, they are going to make sure that they carry that one forward. It is not a, it's not going to be a wasteful society. It's going to be a productive society. It's a society that is going to thrive when people understand what is to be patriotic.
0: I love it. You know, the one thing you've said on some of those structural reforms you'll put in place.
1: Correct.
0: They will be transformational.
1: Yeah.
0: The only thing with those systems being mm-hmm. transformational mm-hmm. is mm-hmm. they'll be very unpopular with some very powerful people who have been benefiting.
1: Yes.
0: So you must have courage.
1: Yes.
0: And a thick skin.
1: Yes.
0: To be able to weather the storm. But along that as well,
1: mm-hmm.
0: Nyandarua County, as you've mentioned, is home to a multitude of people.
1: Correct.
0: Some of whom are part of political dynasties.
1: Yeah.
0: If we can use that term.
1: Yeah.
0: And also word level dynasties.
1: Yeah.
0: And loyalties.
1: Yeah.
0: I want to know how you will look to build a governing coalition across the divides. Because yeah. you as governor, you'll still have MCAs.
1: Yeah.
0: That you have to be able
1: mm-hmm.
0: to bring on board and convince about your policy.

0: And this is it. I have been in institutions, I have been in places, and especially, you know, KNBC is one of them.
1: Mm-hmm.
0: UBC is another one, mm-hmm. where I was also the president of the Graduate Student Society,
1: mm-hmm.
0: and that we were able to bring some, you know, we moved from a place of comfort to places of uncomfort, unfamiliar grounds. For example, when you're talking about, I was talking to the authority about black racism.
1: Mm.
0: It is not comfortable. It is very uncomfortable, mm-hmm. but it is the truth that need to be told. Today, policies that have been put in place, they are benefiting people that are not even benefiting myself.
1: Mm-hmm.
0: Because the moment demanded that I do that, and when occasion brings itself, I must use this to the maximum. What am I I'm trying to say that I have been in institutions to places that I have been dealing with people who are very rigid conservatives.
1: Mm.
0: They do not want to change the status quo. They want to continue benefiting
1: mm-hmm.
0: from the mayhem, from the, you know, the disadvantaged populations. However, in a situation in politics, because politics is about matters that compete on basis of interests.
1: Mm-hmm.
0: What is my interest as Kimani going to the government and going to the other places, leaving the luxury, the everything that I know best? What is my interest there?
1: Mm-hmm.
0: My interest is public trust. Is anything that I'm going to do going to benefit the local mwananchi
1: mm-hmm.
0: that I don't have to feel that I have an obligation to give people handouts as I pass by? Because they would give me big titles,
1: mm-hmm.
0: Mweshimiwa, Kiongoz, mm-hmm. and all these, you know, money-sucking titles.
1: Yes.
0: How can I empower them? Is the things that are the things that I'm going to put in place do for them are going to benefit them
1: mm-hmm.
0: and their other people?
1: Mm-hmm.
0: I'm going to work with the people from across the divide. Because I do believe, I do not necessarily need to be in DCP, PLP, and other political parties to be, you know, a good leader, for example.
1: Mm-hmm.
0: But I know in most cases in Kenya, unfortunately, whenever I am elected in a particular political party, the people who come to my office to seek for development
1: mm-hmm.
0: must align with me.
1: With you? Mm-hmm.
0: That is pettiness.
1: Mm.
0: My philosophy is one, Nyandarua first, period. And what does that mean? It means, therefore, whether you elected me, you threw stones at me when I was asking for your vote, you talked trash about me, it does not matter. That was a moment that deserved that kind of conversation.
1: Mm-hmm.
0: But the moment you are at the helm of leadership, I was elected at UBC, I was elected amongst other people. I'm not the best,
1: mm-hmm.
0: but they thought that I was the best for the moment.
1: Mm-hmm.
0: And if I'm put to be the best for that moment, everybody in Nyandarua has to feel Kimani is in charge of
1: mm-hmm.
0: things,
1: mm-hmm.
0: right? It therefore means I will work with every single person across the divide, but I will not compromise on a few things. I will not compromise of integrity.
1: Mm-hmm.
0: I will not compromise on competence, and I will not compromise on public trust. The public must benefit. If you're going to be anywhere out of those three,
1: out.
0: Toka hapa. Toka kabisa.
1: I love it. You know, our time is flying by. I can't even realize. I'm looking at the time. I'm thinking this clock of ours is being fast forwarded, you know? It's a problem. But we need to wind up this in a good way. I know we have a fundraising chai coming up on August 8th here in Metro Vancouver at 831 6th Street. In New Westminster. I want you to tell our listeners what that gathering is really about, beyond, of course, the suggested donation.
0: Yeah.
1: And that suggested donation is whether you're there or not.
0: Yeah.
1: Because it goes a long way. Tell us more about this fundraising, Chai.
0: Definitely. You know, politics, as we know it, whether it is in Canada, Kenya, Lesotho, a country within another country, it's expensive.
1: Mm.
0: And you need resources.
1: Mm.
0: But most importantly is that I know I could appeal to some people and get as much money as I want. But I just want to be responsible to responsible citizens. And that's why I'm asking for the small donations. I know I could get big money.
1: Mm-hmm.
0: Because people may think, oh, Jamaa is, you know, coming as a new entry to the politics. Let us load him and all that. I have been approached.
1: Mm-hmm.
0: But I'm not going to bow to that. No. That's why I want your 20, the other 20, the other 10 and all that.
1: Mm.
0: Because it's a big... because we know... If
1: that's
0: you,
1: a problem. I had a lot of money for you, so...
0: Yeah, wait a minute.
1: I guess I won't give you anything.
0: And that's a challenge because I would just want to be responsible to responsible. I just want to be... I do not want to feel responsible to one person.
1: Mm.
0: I want to feel responsible to many people and people who care about the daily living of a common citizen in Nyandarua. I want to be responsible to people who knows what it is to take their children to school barefoot. I want to deal with people...

0: people who know what it is to milk a cow without maremis, right? I want to, common people, right? Mm. And it's expensive.
1: Mm.
0: But the thing is, I have been in the diaspora for the longest.
1: Mm-hmm.
0: There are people who know what we have done together. There are people who can vouch and say, Kimani, A, B, C, D, you can do this and you shall do it and you'll do it best. It's also an opportunity for me to tell the people from the diaspora, this is my dream. This is my ambitions. Support them and be able to hold me account mm-hmm. one day for doing or for not doing it.
1: I love the way you actually capture that so well. We also have a lot of people from Nyandarua County who live abroad.
0: Correct.
1: Canada, UK, US. Other than you telling them, I need that $20
0: yeah.
1: or 20 or 50, whichever the case is.
0: Yeah.
1: KK has said he has a cap and you can't give him more money because he doesn't want to be beholden to you. But I want to know, what is your ask of them, of their minds, perhaps their network, their voice?
0: And that, I said before, I talked to the diasporas face to face and I said to them, bring your knowledge back home. This is where it is needed.
1: Mm.
0: That's where I will be able to connect doctors to hospitals. That's where I'm able to connect engineers to the road construction and the building construction. That's where I'm able to connect professors to the institution that they need to bring on board. That's where I'm able to bring experts in the veterinary, in the field of agriculture, to the people on the ground. That's where I need to connect the young people who are ambitious in the village to connect to the diaspora so that their dreams can become valid as they have always been. That's the brains who I need. You go across the world. People who have made things that are unthinkable are mostly Kenyans. Innovations have been made in the world are mostly by Kenyans.
1: Mm-hmm.
0: But why is it that these Kenyans don't want to come back home? I'm making a clarion call. The diaspora the diasporan that are Kenyan. And even friends of diaspora that are Kenyan, they're welcome to Nyandarua County. All of them.
1: You just don't have to be Kenyan, but as long as you're a friend of a Kenyan diaspora.
0: That's what it is. That's the mantra. That's the philosophy.
1: That's the mantra you have.
0: Yeah.
1: I love it. I have one last question. Before that last question, let's go through a quick fire round.
0: Yeah.
1: As for a politician, this is hard because you're used to being verbose and speaking. But I want one word answers. And in one instance, maybe the last question, I'll give you an opportunity of a sentence.
0: Okay.
1: What's the biggest opportunity in Nyandarua right now?
0: The youth.
1: Okay, great. What's one value you will never compromise?
0: I said three, but I will say integrity. Oh,
1: I love it. Potatoes or pyrethrum? Which sector goes first?
0: Nyandarua is a capital city of Waru.
1: I told you it's a politician. Can't answer one word. What keeps you awake about your county at night? Or even the day you sleep during the day, whichever the case.
0: The missed opportunities. Missed opportunities.
1: I like how you said the biggest opportunity in Nyandarua right now is the youth. I want you to say, what's one thing Nyandarua's youth deserve immediately?
0: Meaningful opportunities.
1: I love it.
0: Meaningful opportunities.
1: Not just opportunities, but meaningful.
0: They must be meaningful.
1: This one is my last quickfire one, and I want you to a sentence, not two or three.
0: Okay.
1: And not a very long sentence. What's your definition of servant leadership?
0: It is transparency. It is truthful. It is trust. It's being responsible to the people that you lead. It says listening to the needs of the people.
1: Of the people.
0: Correct. That is servant leadership.
1: I love it.
0: And that is why I said, I'm going to convert my experience into service.
1: I'll finish off by asking you one.
0: Yeah.
1: And this one you're welcome to give us and expound it quite well as you'd like.
0: Mm-hmm.
1: When the history of, say, Nyandarua's, let's call it next decade.
0: Okay.
1: Despite you saying you're one term. For 5 years. But let's say the history of Nyandarua for the next decade is written.
0: Mm-hmm.
1: What would you like the name Kamani Wa Karango to have stood for?
0: Oh, man. When the history of Nyandarua is written, that's like we have written today and we remember about J.M. Kariuki, Dedan Kimathi as freedom fighters and activists of good life. When my chapter is going to be drawn down, I want people to remember me as one of the leaders, or the leader that remembered farmers, was there for the youthful, made sure that infrastructure worked not only for the people who fly high, but for the people on the ground. I want people to remember that their hospitals were there for them at the time of their need. I want them to remember Kimani as a person who opened doors for opportunities that could never have been imagined in their history of life. I want them to remember the man who converted Nyandarua to become number one, not from the last, but from the front. I want them to remember that there was no university that was giving meaningful education to the people, but they will have not only one. They will have almost in each and every county. I mean, not county, but in each and every constituency, to say the least.
1: Mm-hmm.
0: That's what I would want. That is what I would want them to remember. And lastly, this was the father of the nation called Nyandarua County that they could look up and trust that he will deliver them through the crocodile livers of Kwanan. Baba mwenyewe.
1: KK, thank you so much for your words of wisdom, for sharing this opportunity with us this evening so that we could speak to you, hear your thoughts, your visions, your dreams for the people of Nyandarua County, but also really to get deep and personal.
0: Correct.
1: With who you are.
0: Yeah.
1: And obviously from African Vibes, from Vancouver Co-op Radio, we wish you the very best as you run for the governor position. And we'll always have this door open.
0: Thank you so
1: much. Once you're governor, whether you're in Kenya or not, we will be more than happy to engage with you. And hopefully you will still have that spring in your voice. You know, the optimism.
0: I will.
1: That's oozing from each word.
0: Yes.
1: And the courage.
0: Yes.
1: Thank you very much,
0: KK. Thank you so much.
1: That has been Kimani Wakarango in today's show. We've really enjoyed engaging with him. I hope you've enjoyed listening to him as much as possible. And we've had the privilege of having two Kenyans looking to go and run for office in Kenya next year, looking to change the lives of Kenyans, looking to allow the Kenyans to realize their potential. Thank you very much for joining us. Again, I remind our dear listeners, August 8th is the Chai, fundraising Chai in New Westminster. Again, this has been African Vibes on Vancouver Co-op Radio, CFRO 100.5 FM. As always, Africa speaks on this show. The world listens. We finish with Mansa by Super Rail Band.

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1: Aren't some people just famous?

He knew the heart was the stuff. 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
1: I have to tell you something from the start. 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We came here to bash some fucking heads for 50 minutes! Are you fucking with us?
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We acknowledge we are on the unceded territories of the Musqueam, Squamish, and Tsleil-Waututh Nations.

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Now, the real prospects for authentic democracy depend on something else. They depend on how the people in the rich and the privileged societies learn some other lessons. For example, the lessons that are being taught right now by Mayans in Chiapas, Mexico. They're among the most impoverished and oppressed sectors in the continent, but unlike us, they retain a vibrant tradition of liberty and democracy, a tradition that we've allowed to slip out of our hands or simply be stolen from us. And unless people in the rich here and other rich and privileged societies, unless they can recapture and revitalize that tradition, the process

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Registration has been extended to August 7th or until both sessions are full. 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

0: because I've lost a lot of cars. 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
0: I just buy cars.
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had some fun. I said to her, let's do the same. Still I taste her kisses and her freckles in the sun when I play the poet game.

stars. Yeah, that's the life for me. There's Orion and the Pleiades, and I guess that must be Mars. All is clear.

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1: We are not moving forward with the fund, period. The reasons for the fund, I think, remain as important as they were before, but we are not moving forward with the fund.
0: Acting Attorney General Todd Blanche pledged to senators that the nearly $1.8 billion slush fund for Trump allies is dead, but he refuses to put it in writing. Two Republican senators say they won't vote to advance his nomination until he does. President Trump says he may withdraw the nomination. We'll be joined by California Congressmember Ro Khanna on Blanche's record on the fund, on Epstein survivors, his new bill, his detention by Israeli settlers, and more. Then a new investigation into domestic violence allegations against a sitting member of Congress.
2: Congressman Max Miller faces allegations that he shoved his ex-wife, Emily Moreno, that he held a gun to her head, that he threw scalding hot water at her. I came across her allegations in a police report investigating potential child abuse when their two-year-old broke her collarbone.
0: Assault, misogyny, verbal threats. Records detail new allegations against Representative Max Miller. That's the headline of the new Mother Jones piece. We'll speak to the reporter. Then 36 Ecuadorian fishermen survived bombing at sea and say they were tortured by U.S. forces.
3: At 1:30 in the morning, the guys started seeing drones approaching the ship, some from the bow and others from the stern. Then someone said to me, "Captain, the drones are coming." It wasn't long before the explosion happened right there in the back.
0: The Ecuadorian prosecutor investigating the allegations against the U.S. was assassinated last month. We'll speak to an investigative reporter in Ecuador who's received death threats for covering the case. And finally, a correction. A quote attributed to Naomi Klein and Sam Altman recently went viral online. We quoted it on Democracy Now! The problem, it was AI. Naomi Klein will join us. All that and more coming up. Welcome to Democracy Now!, democracynow.org, The War and Peace Report. I'm Amy Goodman. President Trump announced Hamas and other armed groups have agreed to a roadmap to disarm. On Thursday, Trump wrote, quote, "Today, the Board of Peace reached a historic agreement for the complete disarmament of Hamas and all other armed groups in Gaza," unquote. As part of the deal, Trump said that Israel will also gradually withdraw from Gaza, but Israel has not publicly said it's agreed to the plan. Meanwhile, Hamas officials said any weapon handover would only occur after Israel withdraws its forces, ceases its attacks, and allows humanitarian aid into the enclave. Displaced residents in Gaza expressed doubt Israel would withdraw its troops.
4: I call on Mr. Trump, the President of the United States, to pressure Israel to withdraw completely from the Gaza Strip so that we can live a dignified life and return to our homes, and also in the reconstruction, to speed up the reconstruction for the people, because we have been suffering for 3 years. We are living in tents.
0: Israel's killed more than 1,200 people in Gaza since the so-called ceasefire went into effect 10 months ago. Earlier this week, Doctors Without Borders said, quote, "This is not a ceasefire. It's a continuation of the genocide calibrated to be violent enough to keep Palestinians suffering every day, yet silent enough to avoid stirring international outrage," Doctors Without Borders said. On Capitol Hill, the Senate's voted down a war powers resolution to limit President Trump's authority to wage war against Iran. The vote was 50-49. Democratic Senator John Fetterman of Pennsylvania voted with Republicans to defeat the measure. Three Republicans joined the Democrats. Saudi Arabia is forming a new military alliance with 13 other countries to protect shipping in the Red Sea. This comes after Houthi forces in Yemen have targeted Saudi vessels in the Red Sea. Meanwhile, Iran's denied involvement in the recent drone attack on Egypt's Damietta port. Iranian Foreign Minister Abbas Araghchi said Israel might have carried out a false flag operation aiming to undermine regional peace. In business news, oil firms are reporting their highest quarterly profits in years due to rising gas prices caused by the U.S. and Israeli war on Iran. Over the past 3 months, ExxonMobil made over $14.5 billion, Chevron made $12 billion, and Shell made nearly $10 billion. President Trump said Thursday he may temporarily withdraw his nomination of Todd Blanche for attorney general after two Republican senators, John Cornyn of Texas and Tom Tillis of North Carolina, demanded Blanche provide written modifications to the controversial settlement reached between Trump and the IRS over Trump's unprecedented lawsuit against the agency. One part of the settlement gave Trump and his family and businesses broad immunity from IRS audits, potentially saving the family $100 million and penalties. The settlement also created a nearly $1.8 billion fund for Trump allies, including January 6 insurrectionists. Blanche has said the fund will not be formed, but has not put that in writing. Trump wrote, quote, "I have no objection to temporarily withdrawing Todd's name if they do not do the right thing and putting him back after Cornyn and Tillis are out of office," Trump wrote. Parts of Europe are in the midst of another heat wave while firefighters battle blazes across the continent, including in France, Spain, Greece, Britain and Germany. Three firefighters died in Greece on Tuesday. The Guardian reports new figures show more than 1 million acres of land have burned this year, more than triple the recent historical average. A new report in Scientific Reports Journal has found climate change has sparked a, quote, major intensification, unquote, of fires. In Britain, a large fire broke out in Suffolk, just miles from a nuclear power station. This is Jude Bailey, who was forced to evacuate due to the fires.
5: The devastation of this area, which is a natural beauty, and the wildlife is just awful. And I understand that this area may take, after this fire, is decades to recover. And this is obviously going to be repeating a cycle with climate change the way it is.
0: In news from North Africa, at least 18 migrants drowned while trying to cross from Morocco into the Spanish enclave of Ceuta. On Thursday, as many as 49,900 migrants, nearly 50,000 migrants, crossed that border by land or sea. Ceuta is located on the North African coast and shares a 5-mile border with Morocco. In response to the arrival of tens of thousands of migrants, Spain's deployed military units to the area. Spanish Prime Minister Pedro Sanchez is expected to visit the enclave today as humanitarian groups have widely condemned Spain's lethal border crackdown on migrants in the region. In other news from Morocco, President Trump has thanked Morocco's king for naming a 650-mile highway after President Trump. Much of the highway runs along the coast of Western Sahara, which has been occupied by Morocco since 1975. 6 years ago, Trump recognized Morocco's unilateral annexation of Western Sahara, making the United States the first country to do so. The U.S. State Department's apologized after the agency displayed a widely inaccurate map of Africa at a major AIDS conference. The map showed Nigeria to be a landlocked nation in the Sahara Desert. Mozambique was moved to the Horn of Africa. Cote d'Ivoire and Cameroon appeared on the other side of the continent. Uganda and Malawi were also misplaced. Reuters reports the map was likely made using OpenAI technology. In sports news, opposition is growing to a proposal by FIFA president Gianni Infantino to sell stakes in the World Cup to a private equity group run by Joshua Kushner, the brother of Jared Kushner, who's President Trump's son-in-law. On Thursday, European soccer associations agreed to boycott the World Cup and other FIFA competitions if the deal goes through. Earlier today, a top FIFA advisor resigned in protest over the proposal. The FIFA plan is being pushed by Infantino, who is a close friend of Donald Trump. Last year, Infantino created a new award, the FIFA Peace Prize, and gave it to President Trump. In Georgia, the father of an accused school shooter has been sentenced to 15 years in prison for giving his teenage son an AR-15-style rifle as a Christmas gift. Colin Gray was sentenced Thursday after being convicted of second-degree murder. Colin Gray's son, who was 14 at the time, is accused of using the gun to kill two students and two teachers at a high school in Winder, Georgia, in 2024. Prosecutors accuse the father of ignoring his son's emotional problems, including his obsession with school shooters. In Britain, police arrested 117 protesters who'd gathered outside a London court to show support for Palestine action. Last year, the British government declared the group to be a terrorist organization, making support for the group punishable by up to 14 years in prison. A victory for Palestine Action. Britain's Supreme Court ruled Palestine Action's co-founder could challenge the ban against the group at the UK's highest court. And in Washington, Senator Chuck Schumer spoke at the National Press Club Thursday at an event focused on corruption. Journalist Sam Husseini interrupted Schumer's remarks and called him a genocidal maniac for supporting Israel.
6: You were put on notice, and you backed it, and you backed the genocide to the hilt for years on end. How dare you call up the call to talk about corruption? How dare you talk about corruption?
7: Thank you for your diatribe. Oh. Now, let's continue. Let's continue and let the people didn't come to hear you.
6: You should be questioned about your diabolical record. It's amazing that you can show your genocidal face in public, Mr. Senator.
0: And those are some of the headlines. This is Democracy Now!, democracynow.org, The War and Peace Report. I'm Amy Goodman in New York, joined by Democracy Now!'s Juan Gonzalez in Chicago. Hi, Juan.
8: Hi, Amy, and welcome to all of our listeners and viewers across the country and around the world.
0: President Trump said Thursday he may temporarily withdraw his nomination of Todd Blanche for attorney general after two Republican senators, John Cornyn of Texas and Tom Tillis of North Carolina, said they will not vote to advance Blanche's confirmation until they receive written assurances that he would limit some of the terms in the controversial deal reached between the Department of Justice and President Trump to settle his personal lawsuit against the IRS. Senators Cornyn and Tillis, who are both in their last months in the Senate, are seeking written assurances from Blanche that the Justice Department will not create the nearly $1.8 billion so-called anti-weaponization fund that could be used to provide payouts to Trump's allies, including January 6 insurrectionists. The senators also want to scale back the agreement in the deal to exempt President Trump, his businesses, and his family from future government audits. The deal could be worth $100 million in saved IRS penalties. Acting Attorney General Blanche, who used to be Trump's personal defense lawyer, has so far refused to make those commitments in writing. President Trump said on social media, quote, I have no objection to temporarily withdrawing Todd's name if they do not do the right thing and putting him back after Cornyn and Tillis are out of office, unquote. Trump also took credit for ending the senators' political careers and said Blanche would remain acting attorney general regardless. Senator Cornyn responded online saying, quote, POTUS is mistaken. If he believes concerns about the provisions in his tax lawsuit settlement are limited to me and Senator Tillis, unquote. Senator Tillis had also made his vote conditional on Blanche meeting with survivors of Jeffrey Epstein's abuse. Following that meeting, more than two dozen survivors signed an open letter to the senators urging them not to vote for Blanche, characterizing his attitude at the meeting as, quote, an hour of deflection, interruption and gaslighting, unquote. For more, we're joined by California Congressmember Ro Khanna, joining us today from Pittsburgh, Pennsylvania. Congressman Khanna, thank you so much for being with us. First, if you can explain to everyone what exactly is going on. You have Blanche in the Senate hearing, confirmation hearing, saying that the deal, the nearly $1.8 billion deal, is dead. but refusing to put it in writing. And then also that other part of the deal, which would grant immunity to Trump, his allies, his family, his businesses. Can you explain what he's refusing to do right now?
9: Well, he's refusing to make a clear commitment that American tax dollars aren't going to go to the rioters of January 6th. He's refusing to make a clear commitment that Trump's family could still be held liable for violating financial laws. And basically, these senators are saying, you can't have two tiers of justice in America. Make a commitment that you would hold Trump's family accountable. We know the Supreme Court has held that Donald Trump is immune. That doesn't mean that his family is immune. And they certainly aren't immune from liability on breaking tax law or financial laws.
8: And Congressman, the president's made it clear that Blanche would continue as acting attorney general. What are your concerns about his tenure with the DOJ so far?
9: He has been the biggest obstacle to justice for Epstein survivors. He is in blatant violation of the law that Thomas Massie and I passed, the Epstein Files Transparency Act. He still has not released 3 million of those files, even though a federal judge has found that he is in violation of the act. And he has not undertaken a single investigation or prosecution of the men accused of sexual abuse, rape, and sexual trafficking. All over the world, we have seen, based on Massie and my law, former princes prosecuted, former prime ministers prosecuted, former ambassadors prosecuted. The survivors have given him names, saying desperately, please investigate these men. And yet he has not opened a single investigation.
8: And you've introduced the Epstein File Transparency Act into Congress. What would that bill do if it was passed?
9: That would give state attorney generals the ability to prosecute these wealthy and powerful men who committed sexual abuse. It would allow them access to the files to build their cases and prosecute. And it would give survivors the opportunity to sue in federal court to get the files. In some cases, survivors do not know the details of what happened to them because their memory has faded and they still have not been able to get the files that the law requires to be released.
0: One of the witnesses called by Democrats in the Senate Judiciary hearing earlier this month on the nomination of Todd Blanche to be attorney general was Danny Bensky, a survivor of Epstein's abuse, who testified on the handling of the Epstein files under Todd Blanche.
10: In that first release, I found my name in two places. In that next release in January, my name appeared again, but this time the redactions were so far worse. The files displayed not only my name, but my phone number, my former addresses, where I worked, and other identifying information. When my name appeared in the third file release, it became difficult to believe that this was not intentional. Despite my lawyer repeatedly contacting the DOJ, seeking protection, my information continued to be exposed. And it's not just my name. It's the identifying information. These documents contain disturbing yet incomplete accounts of my abuse. They were available not only for the entire world to see, but my child, my students, my friends, my employers, my colleagues, and my family. It was humiliating. Worse, my FBI 302 exposed a Jane Doe who had fought for decades to conceal her identity. It's been absolutely devastating. Outing survivors causes real and irrevocable harm.
0: That's Epstein sexual assault survivor Danny Bensky. Congressmember Ro Khanna, I wanted to move on to the bill that you've just introduced with Florida Republican Congressmember Luna. It's related. It is not the same thing. Can you explain?
9: There have been serious sexual assault, sexual harassment allegations against elected officials and some campaigning for the House and the Senate. Representative Luna and I teamed up to say that a elected official or a candidate cannot use their campaign funds to smear survivors, to smear victims or to use it for their own legal defense against sexual assault and sexual harassment allegations. Any individual is entitled to their defense. They can use their own money. They should not be using donor money to do that.
8: And Congressman, in terms of other assault allegations, should the House Ethics Committee investigate Republican Congress member Max Miller of Ohio over allegations that he assaulted his wife, Emily Moreno, daughter of the senator from Ohio, Benny Moreno?
9: Yes, but it also probably should be a broader investigation. I mean, domestic violence is a criminal matter. It's not just a ethics matter. And I frankly don't understand how he's still in the House of Representatives. I mean, I had called for Swalwell and Gonzalez to resign when serious allegations came up, and he shouldn't be in the House of Representatives. And absolutely, there needs to be an ethics investigation, but there also needs to be a broader investigation. There should be zero tolerance for domestic violence or sexual assault in this country.
0: And in a moment, we're going to talk with a Mother Jones reporter who just published an important expose on Congressmember Max Miller. But as we begin to wrap up, I wanted to ask you, Congressmember Khanna, earlier this month, nearly half of all House Democrats voted to support a measure slashing military funding to Israel. 103 House Democrats voted to eliminate $3.3 billion in annual U.S. military assistance to Israel. 98 Democrats voted to preserve the funding. 10 abstained by voting present. The measure was ultimately defeated by House Republicans, along with the Democratic Minority Leader Hakeem Jeffries and the caucus chair Pete Aguilar, who vowed to continue funding Israel. If you can talk about the significance of this vote. More than half the voting Democrats voted to end the military aid to Israel. But start off by talking about your experience in the West Bank earlier this month when you were detained by armed settlers who were then joined by four Israeli soldiers.
9: I had gone to the West Bank to see the West Bank from the eyes of Palestinians. I informed the American embassy and the Israeli embassy that I wanted a tour of the Palestinian West Bank from a perspective of Palestinian families, Palestinian guides. And I was in East Hebron, the Palestinian area, where I saw violent settlers who threw rocks and rotten tomatoes and acid and urine of the Palestinian shopkeepers. I was in Umm al-Khair, where I saw a family who had been violently attacked, their home, by settlers. And we were detained when we were at the Zunada village that was destroyed by Yanan Levy, who has also murdered a Palestinian in cold blood, Ottawa, a one-year anniversary. We were detained by his hoodlums. They parked their car in front of our van, not letting us go. They wanted to take our phones because we were recording what happened in Zunada. The IDF came, and they initially took the side of the extremist settlers, and we had to call the American embassy, who got the Israeli police to let us out. But we were there almost 75 minutes. But all of this just shows the brutal apartheid occupation of the West Bank. It shows that we need a Palestinian state. It shows that we should not be giving a dime to the Israeli government. It shows that we need to have accountability for the genocide in Gaza, and we should not be providing them with military weapons that they're being used to kill Palestinians and, in my case, to detain American citizens.
8: And Congressman, could you talk about the impact of this growing divide within the Democratic Party over U.S. Policy toward Israel and what your hope is for what the party will do in the future?
9: I don't believe it's a divide among the voters. There's just some of the old school politicians who haven't caught up. I've been all over Pennsylvania talking about bringing back manufacturing and new economic jobs. And at every stop, even in rural communities, I get asked, why are we giving aid to Israel? What are we doing to change our foreign policy? The next American president should recognize a Palestinian state. We should put a consulate in East Jerusalem, an embassy in Ramallah. We should make it clear that we do not give aid to Israel. We should stop military sales that are being used to kill Palestinians. This is the emerging consensus, not just among Democrats. It also is the emerging consensus among independents and Republicans under 50. We need to have a moral foreign policy again. We need to be, as FDR said, good neighbors, voices for self-determination of people, voices for human rights, a friend to the world. And people understand that our foreign policy has betrayed our ideals.
0: Congressmember O'Connor, Democratic congressmember from California, member of the House Committee on Oversight and Government, for vice chair of the Congressional Progressive Caucus, joining us from Pittsburgh, Pennsylvania. Coming up, assault, misogyny, verbal threats, records detail new allegations against Congressmember Max Miller. That's the headline of a new Mother Jones piece. We'll speak to the reporter.

0: Christ and why. This Be Dear to Me by American folk singer David Berkeley. This is Democracy Now!, democracynow.org. I'm Amy Goodman with Juan Gonzalez. Democrats are calling for an ethics investigation into Republican Congressmember Max Miller of Ohio, who's facing allegations of domestic abuse as he runs for re-election. Miller's ex-wife, Emily Moreno, who is the daughter of Ohio's sitting Republican Senator Bernie Moreno, claims Miller burned her chest and stomach by throwing hot water at her, held a gun to her head, and claims he fractured their two-year-old daughter's collarbone. A child protection specialist reviewing their daughter's February injury found bruising resembling a handprint, and an investigative report says Moreno recounted her child saying, "Daddy's house is scary." Unquote. A court document quotes the daughter telling her mother, "Daddy, kill you." Mother Jones obtained some 2,000 pages of court filings and police reports pertaining to Miller through public records requests. Those records also include allegations dating back to high school. Politico had earlier reported Miller pushed a girl down a flight of stairs after he became enraged that she rejected his advances. Three people who were present corroborated the claim. Congressmember Miller is also facing a defamation lawsuit from former Trump White House press Secretary Stephanie Grisham, who alleges Miller abused her during their relationship before he married Emily Moreno. In 2021, Grisham wrote a Washington Post essay headlined, "I told the Trumps my relationship with a White House staffer had turned abusive. They didn't seem to care," unquote. Miller reportedly pushed Grisham against a wall, slapped her in the face after she confronted him about alleged cheating. President Trump later endorsed Miller, despite Grisham having raised her concerns with him directly. For more, we're joined in Washington, D.C. by Abby Vasulis, a national politics reporter at Mother Jones. Her recent article headlined, "Assault, Misogyny, Verbal Threats, Records Detail New Allegations Against Rep. Max Miller." And her latest piece is titled, "Democrats Call for Ethics Investigation into Congressman Max Miller." Abby Vasulis, welcome to Democracy Now! Just lay out all that's known at this point about a sitting Congress member, Max Miller, who's also the ex-son-in-law of the sitting Ohio Senator, Bernie Moreno.
1: Right. So Congressman Max Miller was married to Emily Moreno until 2024 when they got a divorce. And filing through their divorce paperwork and their child custody paperwork, Emily Moreno accused Congressman Miller of multiple things that you mentioned: shoving her against a wall, throwing hot water at her chest, holding a gun to her head. And also their two-year-old child broke their collarbone, and that was investigated by DCFS. And while that investigation was ultimately unsubstantiated, meaning they couldn't prove abuse or neglect took place, Emily Moreno, in her interviews with police, said that she couldn't rule out that Congressman Miller broke their daughter's collarbone because he had done these things to her.
2: And Abby, you also know that the filings also include evidence that Miller implicitly threatened his ex-father-in-law, the Senator Moreno. Could you talk about that as well?
1: Yeah, of course. So in the legal filings over their custody disagreement, Emily Moreno filed for a civil protection order. And citing text messages from Congressman Miller, she included a screenshot in the filings of Congressman Miller saying something like, "You better keep your lying daughter under control, or everybody's going to find out more about you than your wife does." So to me, that seemed like an implicit threat that if Senator Moreno could not rein his daughter in, that Congressman Miller was going to leak information about Senator Moreno. And, you know, I tried reaching out to Senator Moreno's office. They did not want to provide comment. Congressman Miller, through spokespeople, repeatedly declined requests for comment and declined answering very detailed questions. But reading the text message about "you better keep your lying daughter under control" seemed like an implicit threat to me.
0: Mm. Abby Vasoulis, yesterday, Emily Moreno filed a new restraining order against Congressmember Max Miller, her ex-husband. If you can talk about this and then talk about what we know about Stephanie Grisham, who said he violently attacked her.
1: Right. So throughout my reporting, it was clear that the allegations weren't just coming from Emily Moreno. There is an established pattern of multiple women claiming that they were abused by Congressman Max Miller. You have Stephanie Grisham, who dated Miller when they were both working under the first Trump administration. When she published a book excerpt about her memoir about working in the Trump administration, she mentioned that she had been in a relationship with somebody that pushed her against a wall, slapped her. She published a book excerpt in the Washington Post. This is back in, I want to say, 2022. And Max Miller sued her for defamation. Now, the two of them came to a private settlement agreement, and Congressman Miller withdrew his lawsuit against her. Now, while the settlement agreement was private, it seems that their agreement was that neither could disparage the other in public. But now, Congressman Miller, in trying to protect his reputation as he faces these claims of domestic violence from Emily Moreno, is bringing back up things about Stephanie. And he published a recording of Emily Moreno in which she says that, you know, "I'm sorry Stephanie did to you what she did to you." Max Miller said on social media that he thinks that is proof that he did not hurt Stephanie Grisham. Now, Stephanie says that, number one, that's not proof that he didn't hurt her. It's just saying that Emily is sorry that what happened happened. But moreover, by posting that audio and making that kind of conclusion in public, that Congressman Miller is violating the terms of their private settlement agreement. So now she is suing Congressman Miller about dragging her back into the public sphere over this issue that was supposed to be settled.
2: And meanwhile, as all of this information comes out, what's been the reaction of Republicans in Congress to these very serious allegations? And will any investigations happen?
1: So Democrats, including the Democratic Women's Caucus, have called for a House ethics investigation. Importantly, we haven't heard anything from Republicans, including Senator Bernie Moreno, whose daughter is at the center of all of this. He's told other outlets that this is a private matter, that he won't litigate things in the media, but of course he wants to protect his daughter and granddaughter, the granddaughter who suffered a broken collarbone. So we haven't heard anything from Republicans. I also reached out to the House Ethics Committee. It's a bipartisan committee. I reached out to their bipartisan staff director, who decided not to comment. So we don't know the status of whether an investigation is actually starting. We just know that Democrats have begun calling for one.
0: And finally, the record, if in 1 minute, if you can talk about from the allegation of pushing a girl down the stairs in high school, and then one interaction with law enforcement after another, also property violence, sort of uncontrollable violence.
1: Yeah. So like I said, this is a pattern of allegations. There was an event in high school, an alleged event in high school, in which Congressman Miller pushed a woman down the stairs. That was reported on by Politico in 2021, and three people told Politico that they were there, and they can confirm that that happened. I reached out to that woman, and while she understandably did not want to talk to the media about what she went through all those years ago, she told me that it remains one of the most traumatizing nights of her life. That incident was mentioned in the court filings that I was flipping through, as was another incident that Emily Moreno alleged that Congressman Miller had another violent incident involving a woman in college. And again, I asked Congressman Miller about this, and he declined to answer my questions. In court documents, he objected to the question rather than affirming it happened or denying it happened. But this is also just another one of the allegations he faces. He had multiple encounters with law enforcement when he was in his early 20s and in late teen years, punching his hand through a glass window. He cut his wrist so bad he required surgery. There was another incident in which a police report says he punched a guy in the back of the head and then ran from police. Most of those incidents seem to, he pleaded them down thanks to first-time offender programs. But those remain on his record as there were police encounters.
0: We want to thank you for being with us, Abby Vasoulis. We're going to link to your articles in Mother Jones, including assault, misogyny, verbal threats. Records detail new allegations against Rep. Max Miller, and Democrats call for ethics investigation into Congressman Max Miller. Again, this is the investigation they're calling for into the sitting Ohio Congressmember Max Miller, the ex-son-in-law of the sitting Ohio Senator Bernie Moreno. Next up, we go to Ecuador, where 36 fishermen say they survived a U.S. bombing and were tortured then by U.S. forces. The investigating prosecutor was then murdered this month in Ecuador. Stay with us.
3: Yo puedo ser tu hermana, tu hija, Tamara, Pamela o Valentina. Yo puedo ser tu gran amiga, incluso tu compañera de vida. Yo puedo ser tu gran aliada, la que aconseja y la que apaña.

0: anti-patriarchy by Anna Tijoux in our Democracy Now! Studio. This is Democracy Now!, democracynow.org. I'm Amy Goodman with Juan Gonzalez. We turn now to Ecuador, where the recent killing of a prosecutor who was investigating reports of torture by the survivors of U.S. strikes on three separate Ecuadorian fishing vessels has sparked intensifying calls for an independent probe into the Trump administration's military campaign in the region. Ecuadorian prosecutor Alexandra Bravo and her sister were fatally shot June 14th by a hitman on a black motorcycle who opened fire on Bravo in the city of Manta, Ecuador. Bravo had been investigating U.S. strikes on three Ecuadorian boats in which 36 on board survived, many of them recounting alleged torture by U.S. gunmen in U.S. military uniforms aboard a U.S.-flagged patrol ship. In March, two of the fishing vessels came under attack in the eastern Pacific. A third boat disappeared January 20th, along with eight of its crew members. Captain Hernan Flores was fishing with his crew about 170 miles off the coast of Ecuador's Galapagos Islands on March 17th, when an unmanned drone crashed into the cabin of his boat, known as La Negra Francisca, exploding into flames. After being taken by alleged U.S. armed forces, Flores and his crew were then turned over to authorities in El Salvador. In this clip shared with Democracy Now!, Flores describes the day his fishing boat was attacked by drones.
1: They handcuffed us and put hoods over our heads, but through the hoods there was some visibility, very faint. I could just make out their beards. They had beards, white or yellowish, and their hair was combed back. They were speaking English, which we didn't understand, but there was one person who translated into Spanish. They made a mistake because if we had been carrying anything illicit, they would have found something, but they never found anything. A captain from El Salvador were actually surprised. He kept asking for proof of something, but they never provided any. They simply said we were shipwrecked.
0: That was Hernan Flores, captain of the Ecuadorian fishing vessel known as La Negra Francisca. U.S. boat strikes across the Caribbean Eastern Pacific have killed at least 221 people since September. The Trump administration's provided no evidence linking the vessels or any of the passengers to drug trafficking. This all comes as a new report by Human Rights Watch raises alarm over abuses on civilians as part of a joint U.S.-Ecuador military campaign under the government of the right-wing Ecuadorian President Daniel Noboa. For more, we're joined by two guests. Camila Lourdes Galarza is an investigative journalist and labor organizer based in Quito, Ecuador. Her latest piece for Dropsite News, headlined "Prosecutor Investigating U.S. Boat Strikes and Claims of Torture Was Murdered in Ecuador." In April, she published an investigation with Dropsite exposing the bombing and torture of 36 Ecuadorian fishermen by U.S. forces. The expose cited during a congressional interrogation of Defense Secretary Pete Hegseth. She's joining us now via Zoom audio from an undisclosed location for safety after receiving death threats in Ecuador. Thank you so much for being with us. Camila, if you can start off by explaining what happened to the Ecuadorian prosecutor and her sister and what she was investigating.
2: Absolutely. Thank you for having me. So I would like to contextualize the assassination of prosecutor Alexandra Bravo and the allegations of U.S. boat strikes and torture she was investigating, that they are a reflection of the growing U.S.-backed military dictatorship in Ecuador, which was ushered in with former Blackwater mercenaries patrolling voting sites at gunpoint a year ago, and today rules through the unconstitutional rescheduling of elections, 22 martial law decrees, and the mass starvation of prisoners, the suspension and dissolution of four major opposition parties, and the granting of diplomatic immunity to all U.S. troops deployed last December to Manta, the very city Linda were murdered, effectively allowing these troops to operate with zero accountability to Ecuadorian civil and criminal law, despite an explicit constitutional ban on U.S. military bases, which was originally introduced 20 years ago, precisely due to the history of U.S. military openly sinking fishing ships off the coast of Manta, and again ratified just 8 months ago by 60% of Ecuadorian citizens who voted to uphold the U.S. military ban. Alexandra Bravo was the Manta prosecutor assigned to investigate the disappearance of these three boats. And as she pursued lines of questioning in response to the allegations of torture, of starvation, and abduction by these fishermen, she received immense pressure from her own superiors at the Attorney General's office to treat the cases exclusively as cases of disappearance. And she told this and confided to this into my source at the Manta Police Department. In addition to this, she confided in a senior researcher at the Human Rights Watch that she was facing internal challenges trying to coordinate with other agencies, such as the Galapagos military base and the Port of Manta, which itself, during my original investigation, hung up the phone after we reached out and I identified myself as a journalist looking into these cases. The families of the still missing Fiorella crew members allege that the Port of Manta literally shut the door in their face when they went searching for answers. And so Alexandra Bravo was unable to advance many answers in this investigation. And actually, in the days leading up to her assassination, she was relocated to a neighboring municipality. Her entire caseload changed, and she was no longer investigating these three boats. I reached out to the Attorney General's office in Manta several times. They were unwilling to speak to me. Her replacement said that they were unable to speak to me, and that the investigation is currently sealed, and they cannot give any information on what they've found regarding her assassination.
0: In April, you published an investigation with DropSite News exposing the bombing and torture of 36 Ecuadorian fishermen allegedly by U.S. forces. Investigation was cited during a congressional interrogation recently of Secretary of Defense Pete Hegseth. This is a clip of Massachusetts Congressman Bill Keating during the hearing with Hegseth and General Dan Kane, chair of the Joint Chiefs of Staff, before the House Armed Services Committee.
3: Let's look back a few weeks ago when a fishing crew ended a long day of hard fishing, scoring a full stock of albacore and swordfish on board. Without any warning or expectation, this small Ecuadorian fishing vessel, operating about 200 nautical miles off the Galapagos Islands, was militarily engaged by U.S. forces. It was hit once, then it was hit again. Not a warning shot, not an interdiction, two drone strikes. Survivors described chaos and severe injuries. Our U.S. forces then handcuffed the crew at gunpoint, placed black hoods over their heads, seized and scrubbed their devices, and then held them for days. It's the most convoluted bullshit I ever heard in my life. This should be public. This is our honor. This is what it makes American a difference maker. This is what we're
4: proud of. It's an incredible array of false accusations.
3: And I yield back my time.
0: False accusations, says Hegseth. Incredible. Camilla Lourdes-Galarza, your response. Camilla? Camilla, if you can respond. We seem to have lost Camilla. So we're going to move on to Juanita Gubertus, director of America's Division at Human Rights Watch, which has just released a report headlined A Dangerous Partnership, Abuses, Unanswered Questions, and U.S.-Ecuador Security Cooperation. She's joining us from Colombia. I'm Amy Goodman with Juan Gonzalez. Juan?
5: Yes, Juanita, could you talk about the findings in your report and this bizarre story of the United States essentially kidnapping these fishermen and dumping them in El Salvador?
6: Sure. Amy, Juan, thank you for having me. A pleasure to be with your audience. This is a

0: important, the precise role of US forces in these operations, nor on the human rights safeguards governing these operations. Our report touches on one land operation in the border between Ecuador and Colombia in a place called San Martin that resulted in the arbitrary detention of four Colombian nationals and their torture. We corroborated through forensic evidence and analysis of their medical records that their accounts of suffering beatings, of being waterboarded, electroshocked, of suffering a mock execution, of being threatened that if they did not confess to be a member of an organized crime group, their fingers would be cut, their nails would be put out. And all of their testimonies and the lesions that they suffered were corroborated through these forensic analysis. And then we also go in depth into the three vessel cases that the colleague that was speaking before was mentioning. We were able to document in the three cases that took place between January and March this year that there were consistent and very compelling accounts pointing to potential U.S. involvement. The different testimonies that we collected mentioned that they saw a white and blue vessel that was following them doing surveillance that had a U.S. flag. They mentioned being surveilled by drones. Two of the vessels reported being attacked by explosive drones. Four of the crew members on those two vessels were seriously injured. And again, we documented their injuries and corroborated their testimonies with forensic expert analysis. And then, as it was being mentioned, their approach by this vessel, which has the U.S. flag, the people on board have khaki camouflage. The testimonies report them having a U.S. insignia on their uniforms. They are arbitrarily detained, taken to the Salvadorian Coast Guard. And for context, El Salvador is very far away from Galapagos Islands. And they were taken to El Salvador and only days later sent back to Ecuador. We checked the criminal records on all of these people, both on the land operation and on the vessel cases. None of them had any judicial proceeding for violent or potentially violent crimes, nor for narco-trafficking or for any participation in organized crime group. And then the third vessel, the two surviving crew members were fishing outside of the boat. They report seeing a white column of smoke going out the vessel. They go back to their vessel and the other eight crew members are missing. So we have been asking U.S. authorities for responses on these cases. They've told The Guardian that regarding the vessels, there was neither a DOD nor Coast Guard participation, but they have not mentioned if other U.S. agencies were involved, and we're demanding the U.S. government and U.S. Congress to provide answers on these cases. In the case of the land operation in San Martin, both the U.S. and the Ecuadorian governments have claimed that it was a partnered operation and a successful one, regardless of the fact that it's very clear that they striked places that had no relation to organized crime.
1: I'd like to go back to Camila Lourdes Galarza. Camila, President Noboa, who's born in Miami from a wealthy family, has a banana empire there. He's supposedly cracking down on drug trafficking and crime, but yet his own family shipping boats were caught trafficking 29 million euros of cocaine to Croatia. And could you talk about this, the role of the president? Also, he is one of the founders of the so-called Shield of the Americas, this coalition of right-wing governments across Latin America that President Trump has put together.
2: Absolutely. Yes, 26 million euros of cocaine were found aboard the private boats of Noboa's family shipping corporation. And none of these draconian measures, that nor the return of Operacion Condor-style tactics, nor the military curfews and checkpoints placed on 70% of the nation in recent months has made Ecuador any safer. In fact, a report from the Quincy Institute for Responsible Statecraft recently revealed that Ecuador is now the most violent nation in the Western Hemisphere. And it furthermore, as you point out, becomes increasingly difficult to view this as anything other than the intentional engineering of a cartel economy to manufacture consent for the Monroe Doctrine. When President Noboa himself has been found to have ties to drug trafficking, he also appointed the personal attorney and corporate attorney

0: Of Noboa Trading, who defended the drug traffickers caught in this raid. As our Minister of Health, we have since had several changes of Ministers of Health, but it shows that there is not a true interest in combating this, right? And that is further exemplified by U.S. Ecuadorian joint operations purporting to target drug traffickers, which are instead drone striking, waterboarding, and torturing innocent farm workers. I believe the colleague was just speaking to. You know, reporting that contrary to Pentagon intelligence, there was no evidence of drug trafficking on the farm that they bombed. And so we have not only seen a misapplication of the martial law regime that Ecuadorians have been living under for 2 years now, but also allegations from Ecuador's infamous Los Tiguerones cartel, in which one of the heads of this cartel alleged that Noboa had struck a deal with the organized crime group to deliver votes for his campaign. So this is a stark contrast to the political jargon used to justify Operation Southern Spear and the drone striking of these three particular boats who, unlike Noboa's family ships, were searched and cleared by Ecuadorian authorities prior to the bombing, found to not be carrying any drugs.
1: Camila Lourdes-Galarza, I want to thank you for being with us, investigative journalist and labor organizer based in Quito, Ecuador. We'll link to your Drop Site News articles. Please stay safe. And Juanita Gobertas, director of the Americas Division at Human Rights Watch, speaking to us from Colombia. Thank you both for being with us. This is Democracy Now!, democracynow.org, The War and Peace Report. I'm Amy Goodman with Juan Gonzalez. We end today's show with a correction. On Thursday, during a segment on the rise of AI, I read a quote that had gone viral of the acclaimed writer and journalist Naomi Klein criticizing the AI industry. The quote said, it was sort of addressing Sam Altman, who had said, "We're deploying responsibly developed AI to liberate humanity from menial labor, dot, dot, dot." And Naomi, I quoted, saying, "You ingested the entire written output of human civilization without consent, without compensation, and without credit to build a system whose primary commercial application is eliminating the jobs of the people whose work you consumed. You're not liberating human creativity. You're strip mining it and selling it back at a markup while calling the theft training data." That was the quote. The only problem? It wasn't real. After the show, we learned the quote was not, in fact, the words of Naomi Klein or Sam Altman, but rather AI-generated text accompanying an AI-generated image of Klein and Altman. The quote appearing in a widely circulated graphic. We're joined now by the real Naomi Klein. She and Esther Taylor have written a new book that's coming out in September, which we'll talk about in September, End Times Fascism and the Fight for the Living World. But in this last minute we have together, Naomi, if you can talk about this quote. I mean, it had already gone viral before we unfortunately attributed it to you. What are your thoughts?
2: Thank you for letting me clarify, Amy. It does feel like I'll never get this under control because it has gone so viral. You know, I've written about the fact that these companies are creating digital doppelgangers of us, trying to monetize our identities. And that's all this is. I mean, it wasn't malicious and it was based on real things I said, but just mixed and matched. Same with the photographs. It fooled a lot of my closest friends and colleagues. And frankly, when I first saw it, I thought I had said it because I have said things very similar. But when you think about it in the context of journalism, it really is very worrying because it creates a feedback loop, right? I did a search this morning using a term that I knew I had used, quoting Astra, which is theft tech, but it fed me back. Gemini's AI led me back to these other AIs as the sources for the wrong quote. So one wonders how we're ever going to get out of this house of mirror unless companies are forced to label AI generated work, which they should have to do.
1: And as you said, people like Yanis Varoufakis has whole YouTube channels that are not actually him, but are look like him.
2: Yeah, I mean, because I wrote a book called Doppelganger that looks at how this predicted this very future. Yanis reached out to me and I interviewed him about this. Absolutely uncanny phenomenon that he's dealing with that I think more and more people are going to be dealing with, where there are all of these videos that seem to be Yanis responding to daily events do a good job of imitating his accent and so on. Yeah.
1: Naomi,
2: you can't get them to go away.
1: We're ending the show. I look forward to speaking to you and Astrid Taylor in September on your new book, End Times Fascism and the Fight for the Living World. I'll be in Martha's Vineyard tonight for the screening of Steal the Story, Please. I'm Amy Goodman with Juan Gonzalez.

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We're coming to you from the unceded traditional territories of the Squamish, Musqueam, and Tsleil-Waututh Nations around Vancouver, BC. I'm your host, Bernadine Fox, and this is the show that dares to change how we think about mental health. Welcome to Rethreading Madness.

0: You're listening to Rethreading Madness on Vancouver Co-op Radio, CFRO 100.5 FM. I'm Bernadine Fox, and today I have the pleasure of speaking with Wanda John Kehuen. Did I say that right, Wanda?
1: Yes, you did. You said it perfectly. It means soaring eagle. I come from Kehuen Cree Nation, and yeah, I'm a writer, and I'm glad to be on your show, Bernadine, and glad to just talk about whatever comes out into the universe.
0: I so look forward to this interview exactly for that reason. I love not scripting things and just sitting down and chatting. Can you tell me where Kehuen Cree Nation is?
1: It's about 3.5 hours northeast of Edmonton, so in between Cold Lake and St. Paul, Alberta.
0: Oh, my God.
1: Yeah.
0: Now, I know, of course, that land goes up that far, but I don't think I knew in my head that it goes up that far. I don't have any visual concept of that far up there. That's like cold, I imagine.
1: Yeah, I actually used to think I was actually on the edge of the world because I lived in Kehuen Cree Nation.
0: Mm-hmm.
1: And I thought that was the edge of everything till I found out there was another province over. And so, yeah, when you're a kid, it seems like the end of the world. Like, it's like I'm on the edge of the world.
0: What did you do as a kid there?
1: A lot of daydreaming. I think I had the absolute value of not having technology besides the, you know, the two TV shows or something that
0: yeah.
1: would come on with your little rabbit ears and you have to like put tinfoil on top of them to make them work. I don't know if you remember that.
0: Oh my
1: yeah.
0: God, do I ever. And your parents would say, go move them, because they didn't want to get up. So you had to go move them around until they said, that's it, that's it. Stop now.
1: Right?
0: But yeah. Yeah.
1: And then when you let go of it, it would start to.
0: Oh, that's right.
1: Bring us out. Shh. Then they think you hold it longer because it was better.
0: I forgot about that. Oh, my God. We are so old.
1: But I had that beautiful time in my life to use my creativity, which was, you know, like you could talk to the tree, you could pretend you were in a movie, you could. Mm. There was a lot of that you used your imagination, right? There was none of this 15-second, 30-second TikToks. You kind of made your own sort of TikToks when you were a kid, right?
0: Yep.
1: So without a camera, of course.
0: And were you isolated as a child, or did you have other kids around that you could like hang out and play with?
1: Well, I had cousins around the same age, and I also had my two brothers and my other cousin. We were actually raised by my grandmother, who was like Roman Catholic. And so, yeah, it was quite the colorful childhood looking back.
0: Right.
1: In other words, it was traumatic at the time, but now I can look back and kind of go, that's what that was.
0: But you're now a long ways away from there. Like, you are thousands of, is it 1,000 miles or more? Must be.
1: I would say if I'm driving there, it's about probably a good 18 hours straight. And
0: wow.
1: The reason why I'm out here is because I was pregnant with my first child, and I thought this human being, this person is mine, and I need to get as far away from everything and everybody as I can, because I did not want the same things to happen to my child as that had been to me.
0: Right.
1: And I could not put that into words at all at the time, but I could actually feel like I just needed to go, just need to get away. So I did that. And I'm still here on the coast, and I think it was the best thing I could have ever done, because I don't think I could have survived anymore. That I couldn't have survived anymore with the way things were and the way things still are as well, because the intergenerational trauma and, you know, the addictions and the drugs and everything. And some people are not able to come out of it. And yeah, so.
0: Yeah, intergenerational trauma is a very complicated, embedded kind of thing that happens in families and morphs and changes, and because it's so integrated into the family. I'm talking about my own family here, integrated into the family. It's really hard to recognize what is the intergenerational trauma, what's impacting on our family here. And it's really easy, I think, to go to, well, you're bad and you're bad and I'm a victim and they're a victim, but you're bad, without recognizing that when it's intergenerational trauma, those labels start fading away. They're just not the same.
1: And it's hard to kind of figure out what's yours and what you're carrying in your backpack of traumas that you come with, because as a human being, you're actually carrying also your grandmother's trauma, right? So we're carrying our mother's trauma as well as our grandmother's trauma, because as girls, we carry every single embryo that we will ever have, like all the children we will ever have. So even as baby girls, whatever we're going through, our eggs are also going through. So it's like we've kind of felt everything that our grandmother felt as well, because we were also in utero with our own mumps when they were, utero.
0: Yeah, that very fact always makes me realize that the matriarchal line, if that's what you call it, is actually so much more profound than the paternal one, because we really are from the womb, but it's not just from the womb. We carry the eggs from our mother and that from our grandmother and that from our great grandmother and so on and so forth back. And that's such a profound thought to me that we really do, like you say, carry our matriarchal line forward with us as we move.
1: Yeah, and it can also help people to understand, like, I think one of my sons, he said to me, he's like, "Mom, I didn't go through as much as you did. Like, he's telling me he doesn't have the trauma, and yet he does." And it's like, you can pass on anxiety, or you can pass on depression, you can pass on trauma, you can pass on negative feelings, you can pass on, like, I don't know, self-esteem, like you pass it on. And it's like, he's, "Well, I've never been through what you've been through, how come?" And I'm like, "Because you're carrying my trauma, you're also carrying my mom's trauma." So I'm still trying to get him to understand that. I think I've gotten my oldest daughter, who's 34, to understand it, and she's also in school as well, so she's like, "Oh my God, like this whole trauma and this whole intergenerational and this whole being indigenous and not only indigenous people have trauma as well." So it's like any mom, doesn't matter where you're from, you're still carrying the trauma, you're still carrying it all, right? So yeah, the matrilineal line is huge.
0: It is.
1: Yeah.
0: One of the things that I remember, and it wasn't that long ago, thank God, this, which sounds, it makes me feel a little stupid that it took this long, but I got it. It wasn't just stopping the cycle of violence. It wasn't just getting my kids out of the cycle of violence and getting them away from the trauma. It's that I role modeled all of my coping skills that came out of that trauma. And so they're processing trauma or their own lives with my coping skills, which aren't necessarily the best ones because I grew up in trauma as well. So it's not just, it's just not our DNA, the epigenetic part of us that's moving forward in our children. It's what we're role modeling to them. Even though we've stopped something, the behavior is always, much longer, to resolve itself.
1: Yeah. One of the most amazing things that I find is the difference between my mother's parenting, or grandmother's parenting is like the generations get better, and I think this generation we have the beauty of giving ourselves grace and going, we did the best that we could with what we had, but now we can actually have the gift of repair, so we can repair those things by talking about it, by saying, well, you're carrying intergenerational trauma. Whereas, like, when we grew up, that was like you were just right in deep into, Schitt's Creek without a paddle into the trauma, and you're like, no explaining. So here we are getting anxiety without even knowing what anxiety is, and depression, and just feeling broken and not talking about our feelings because we don't want people to think we're crazy. Do you know what I mean?
0: I do, and it's so sad that somebody who has the ability to feel things is somebody who's called crazy. I always shake my head at that. Like, we are healthier if we can have feelings. So many of us shut them off and won't have them. And that's so damaging.
1: Yes. So then we end up in therapy for the next 20 years.
0: Yeah, don't get me started on therapy. I actually do a lot of work around therapy harm. So, and I'm telling everybody, I'm trying to be as honest as I can, is that I've now heard so many stories and they're so similar and they're so exactly alike from all over the world that I'm become kind of tainted when it comes to the idea of therapy. So, we won't get that, go there. But I wanted to talk to you about your writing. Tell me about your writing.
1: My writing. I started with poetry because I had a lot of feelings about colonization because I went to school and, went to college and started to learn about what happened to Indigenous people. Instead of feeling just broken, like Indigenous people are just broken, so I'm just going to run away and, go immerse myself in the city and do, until I learned about colonization, did I ever really grieve what had happened? So I started to write poetry. I started to have these really big feelings about like colonization and Catholicism and all these different issues and parenting and like I don't know how to parent, and there's all these big emotions coming out. So I think poetry at the time was the best way to tell stories that I wasn't ready to tell just yet. Like tell them in shorter versions and only infer to like traumas. Like one of the poems I wrote is called Red Lies. And it talks about actually being abandoned as a kid without saying I was abandoned. It just, it infers it instead of just telling the story of my mom and dad being too broken to take care of me. So my writing was all about poetry, and it was coming out with different feelings. Like with each, parenting a teenager, more poetry came out talking about sexual abuse, different kind of poetry and spirals would come out because if you wanted to know what that poem was about, I put the in my very first book, it was a spiral and it was called Chai Tea Rant, and it was in a spiral, and I'm glad the publisher was able to do that. And so you got dizzy reading it, but unless, like in my brain, it was like, unless you want to spend time reading this, then you can know what my trauma was and talking about, the abuse and talking about the, like listening to Shania Twain songs, to cry. And it's like, you know what? At that time in my life, I needed that poem to be circular and in a spiral because I only wanted the people who actually wanted to spend time reading it and to turn the book all, over and over and over to see what it read. And so, yeah, then I moved into graphic novel because I think I had the big feelings. So my first poetry book was written through a depression. Second book of poetry, Seven Sacred Truths, was written at the tail end of a depression, like just coming out. The third book of poetry was written as a thesis for my fine arts, my Master of Fine Arts at UBC. And so I could see the progression of the writing. So, like, the first one was depression and a lot of angry words and, like colonization, colonial pesticide. And it was like just all these different things. And the second one was more of a grieving. And the third one was like, oh, okay. Now we're just talking about truth without, without me reading it in public and crying about whatever it is I wrote. So it was kind of like a celebration of like my kids will never have to go to residential school. I even have a picture of my parents in the third one and kind of did a timeline for myself. So I was like, okay, that part of my life is sort of, over, and I think I'm supposed to be writing another poetry book, but I don't know if I have another poem, maybe a couple of haikus, who knows? But then Gary Thomas Morse had asked me, he's like, have you ever thought about writing other genres? I'm like, well, no, not really, I haven't. He's like, if you can write a synopsis, like try writing a synopsis for a graphic novel. So I did that. And so he's like, hey, Highwater Press likes the synopsis. Now go and write it. Like, go and write what? The graphic novel. And I was like, okay, well, how do I write a graphic
0: Oh
1: novel?
0: my gosh.
1: And so then I went on YouTube. Well, thank God for, social media and all these different
0: Absolutely.
1: platforms. And it was like, okay, well, you start with panels. So I kind of was trying to teach myself through that. And I was like, okay, it's kind of like writing a film script. And so I wrote the graphic novel before I took a graphic novel course at UBC. So, not perfect at it, but got better than the first time. And I also had a really great editor. Irene Valenzas was amazing to work with, and she taught me a lot. And then Irene actually asked me if I wanted to write a children's book because she had heard me tell this story of my daughter, Mia, who thought she was going to go to residential school, and she was beside herself, and she thought I was lying and I was actually going to send her to residential school.
0: Ouch.
1: And so that's how Mia Wears Orange came out, because Irene Valenza saw the value in this story, in this, because I was carrying it. I was actually carrying that trauma going, how am I going to, like even in my daughter, she's got anxiety now. And it's like, how do I was actually telling Irene to kind of tell her, what I was going through. And she's like, wait, that could actually be a book. And so it actually became a book after I told her that story. So stories are books, just gotta be gentle in the way you tell it. Because without poetry, I don't think I could have gotten a lot of the trauma piece out. And at the same time, I was also in counseling as well, so I was able to kind of use writing as a therapeutic medium.
0: Oh, it is.
1: Yeah.
0: I don't think any, well, maybe some people don't write that way, but for me, that's what writing is. I work things out by writing. One of the things you just touched on is a very important thing that I don't think enough white people get, and I can say that because I'm white and I know a lot of white people, is that what your child was explaining and describing and going through is something that's so understated in the world. We talk about residential, trauma and all this stuff that happened to Indigenous people, which was horrendous. It was a genocide. It was, and I'm not going to get into it because we'll traumatize people, but you can't come out of that history and wake up every morning, I don't think so, and be a person of color and know that history and not feel like your child did, that I'm in danger because I am this person of color. And I think of, I have family who are Indigenous, and I don't know how you how you wake up every morning and send your child, your daughter out, not knowing whether or not they're going to come back, because we live in the world that we live in right now. And I think that white people don't really get the level of fear that people live with.
1: Yeah, it's also interesting because I used to work for Child and Family Services, and I used to go away a lot for my job. So every time I went away, and sometimes I'd be gone for 3, 4 days at the most, 5 days, is bringing children to their home communities. And I would go through this grieving process, like, oh my God, my daughter, I got to leave her for 3 days. I got to leave her for 5 days. Thankfully, she was going with her grandma. But, and then I had a breakthrough because it's like, it's not, I was actually feeling my own trauma, like, of she's going to think I'm abandoning her. Like, she's gonna, like, because every time my mom left or whatever, we don't know, like, she wouldn't come back for a long time. And so how much of that is our own trauma and how much of it is from the past, right? It's like, and it became easier for me after I realized that I was attaching my own emotions to what I thought she was experiencing, but she wasn't actually experiencing. I was actually grieving for all those, grandmas and mums and, and even my own mother who wasn't able to be there for their children, because of like the systems, because of trauma, because of anything really, and not able to be there for your kids, your children, and the guilt that you feel and carry. And so it's like a big snowball of trauma, and you're not able to be there for your kids, and then you're, like this jumble of emotions where I'm like, I'm not good enough. There comes that loss of identity and loss of parenting, loss of everything, really. So, yeah.
0: Yeah, that makes it that much more problematic and difficult. You can feel end up feeling like you're drowning in it, I would imagine.
1: Yeah. So I'm glad Irene Valenta saw the value in telling the story. Because I was also grieving like her, because how, and I was also like going, how many kids didn't get to go home? Like, how many kids, like, what if I had to let her go? Like, what the heck would I do if I had to let my children go and I had no control? And I was like, actually, the ministry can come and take your children, actually. So you better mind your P's and Q's and, do everything right and hold your head down and make sure you're looking straight and, because any of the systems could take your kids away or take you away,
0: Yeah, and I think that that's another thing that isn't totally understood in, again, the white community, that the residential schools didn't really stop. It moved on to the 60 scoop, and now it is social services that are coming and taking children often without reason that there's a fear of or a concern of, and not that the woman has or the man has done anything to warrant it. And again, that's waking up every day being afraid on some level.
1: Yeah, and it's also the poverty, right? The poverty can bring the ministry into your life. Yeah, it's a huge, which is why I like to write, because I can write about the things like I also wrote a book called Hopeless and Hope, and it was about children in care, because I had worked with children in care, and some of them I would have chats with them and conversations with them, and they'd be like, well, why didn't my mom show up today? And I'm like thinking, I had to create an answer for them. And so that came out in Hopeless and Hope, and it just talked about there was like a line of talking about intergenerational trauma, and without saying intergenerational trauma, like grandma, and just trying to explain in middle grade about what happens when there's trauma in the family. There could be like addiction issues. There could be, children being in care. What happens when you're in care? The trauma bonds between, members of the family, like siblings or, so like without saying trauma bonds, without saying, intergenerational trauma or whatever, how do you tell a story without using these really big words? So it's like I told a story with all those really big words without saying those really big words.
0: And what you're doing is very important. Children left in that with those questions can end up coming up with answers that aren't helpful for them going forward
1: Yeah,
0: because
1: like
0: that's
1: my
0: all they
1: mom
0: have.
1: doesn't love me
0: Exactly.
1: because she didn't show up for her visit.
0: Yeah. All the
1: Yeah.
0: way to is my mom dead? And I say that
1: For
0: because
1: sure.
0: I raised my grandchild and her mother has a drug substance issue problem and
1: Relationship with drugs. Yep.
0: yeah and for 9 months she was missing and this child was four I think and that was the conversations we were having. Where's my mom? Is she dead? Is she does she not love me? Does she huge issues for a 4-year-old. They're important conversations to have, and they're important not to walk away from. We started out this conversation trying to talk about how to write about things that might be about trauma without traumatizing people. And I think you've kind of touched on that a little bit here. Is there anything else that you would talk about in terms of how to write without traumatizing people?
1: I think that's my best intention, and I think that's everyone's best intention as well. But it's also like, how do we stand in our truth while taking care of our readers and audience, right? And I know there's some writers and storytellers out there that will just tell it like it is.
0: I'm
1: But
0: probably
1: it's
0: one of those, just so you know. Not because I'm out to traumatize people or shock them. Is that my childhood had no boundaries, and so I don't know what is shocking to people. I just, so I end up saying things, and I only know it's shocking when I look around the room and go, oh, they're all got their mouths open. So I guess that was the shocking part. So,
1: Or one of them came up to me with a counselor's card and said, if you need help, right,
0: what?
1: to give me free counseling. Well, I wrote this piece called An Indian Never Dies Peacefully, and it was in Rice Paper Magazine, and I think I read it in front of like the Writers Guild, so some sort of event for the Writers Guild. And so I was talking about how I was looking at all these photos of Indigenous people and all, in my grandmother's albums and people's albums, and I never saw anybody smiling. And I always wondered, why aren't they smiling? Like, and I was like, maybe they don't die peacefully. Maybe Indians don't die peacefully. And so that's what I wrote. And I basically talked about, like, my mom's brothers and sisters, one of them shot herself. He shot himself. My Auntie Mary died of cirrhosis of the liver, and she didn't want to quit. And she said, I'm just going to keep drinking. And so it's like, I came to this conclusion where it's like an Indian never dies peacefully at one point in my life, going, why do I not see anybody smiling? These pictures, it was always of funerals. And it was very somber photos, and
0: And this woman came up and gave you a card.
1: a counseling card. And she says, hey, you can reach out to me anytime. I'd be happy to see you. And I'm like,
0: Was it a
1: okay.
0: white woman? I have to ask.
1: Yes.
0: Okay. Okay, yes.
1: She probably had the best, well, I knew she had the best intentions, but I don't know.
0: Yes, best
1: Sometimes they're just,
0: intentions are nice, but white people come to, and I can say this because I'm white, they come to it with best intentions, laden with a bunch of other stuff. And often it is, I will save you. I'm the
1: The
0: white
1: savior.
0: savior, and I'm going to fix you because that's what we do. And it takes a long time for some people to get it that Indigenous people don't need us to saving them anymore. We've done enough damage. So, anyway.
1: I was also thinking about, okay, like all, in the DSM, it's like borderline personality disorder is a break in your childhood. It's a break in your person. But it's like, would that break have been there? So now we're using sort of Western, excuse me, we're using Western forms of therapy, Western forms of CBT, DBT. I don't know where they come from. But I'm like, the Western broke the indigenous people. So now the Western people are going to fix the indigenous
0: No,
1: people.
0: no. Do you know a guy by the name of Norman Leach?
1: No.
0: He does a lot of work around decolonizing mental health, and we interviewed him here on this program a couple of years ago, I think now. It was a fabulous interview. Really struck a chord with me in terms of taking mental health away from colonization and taking it back to Indigenous ways. It was really quite lovely. So,
1: It's pretty amazing. I was listening to this podcast called Two Crees in a Pod, and it's an amazing podcast, and it's two social workers talking to different elders and stuff. And there was this one, I don't even know his name, but if you listen to any of the podcasts, they talk about all kinds of amazing stuff. But he was saying that Indigenous people knew that crying is healthy because there's some sort of enzyme in your tears that kind of disintegrates cortisol. And I was like, holy. I was like, that's why crying feels so good, right? It's like after you have a good cry, it's because your
0: I hadn't.
1: cortisol levels are lower after you've cried.
0: I
1: I'm like,
0: did not know that.
1: I just learned that like 2 days ago, and I'm like, wow, it's a tidbit of information that's so helpful for others to hear as well. So podcasts are very important.
0: Yes, they
1: They
0: are.
1: can lead you on paths of healing to figure out, what you need as a human being to, walk a little lighter and to be happy and, yeah.
0: Yeah. Wanda, we have to stop. I can't believe I'm saying that because I don't want to. I want to just keep talking to you for a long time.
1: I'll talk to you forever too, because,
0: Cool. I'll take you up on that, I do that kind of thing. But thank you for coming and chatting. Well, before we go, I want you to tell us the name of your books and where people can get them.
1: I think you can look up my name, Wanda John Kehewin, Kehewin, and you can just put Wanda John Kehewin Books, and you can either get them through Portage and Main Press, Talon Books. If you see me somewhere, I always have like a copy or two in my car, because I gift them to elders sometimes, and people who need to also stand in their truth. So I stand in mine, and it kind of gives others permission to kind of go, okay, so I can bear a little bit of my soul in pain, because 50% of healing is getting that shit out into the universe. Sorry, I swore.
0: No, it's fine. Swearing is fine. We've gone past the need to never swear on the radio. So I don't know what had
1: Go.
0: happened. Nobody sent out a good memo. I would have liked to have gotten a memo so I knew exactly when I could break that rule. But I have noticed that nobody's paying attention to it anymore. So,
1: Wow,
0: yeah,
1: times are changing.
0: times are changing, and let's all hope that they just keep changing for the good here in Canada.
1: For sure.
0: Yeah.
1: Thank you so much for your time and your attention to the universe's detail, and thank you for having me on your show. And yeah.
0: No, thank you. Everything you talked about is so important, and I've had a lovely time having this conversation with you. You can't see this, but I'm smiling, so.
1: You can hear me laughing and smiling. That's
0: Yeah,
1: good.
0: yeah. Okay, well, thank you, Wanda, and
1: Thank you.
0: hopefully we'll have you back on soon.
1: Sounds good.
0: Okay, all right, and we'll be back, folks.
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0: Eoch Tanuyap, Kwiget Iwans Kwiens Na. Hi everybody, my name is Kwiget Iwans. I'm a member of the Squamish Nation and the Yogalanis clan of the Haida Nation. 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
1: 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I'm Bernadine Fox, and today I have the pleasure of speaking with Sandra Yoon, who actually has been on my show several times. I think actually you were our first interview that we ever did on this program. So welcome back, Sandra. It's been on air now for 7 years. Did you know that?
2: Wow.
1: I feel like I just started, even though it's been 7 years. So there you go. That's how much I love doing what I'm doing. Sandra, tell people who you are. I don't want to introduce you because I'll do it poorly, and I know you'll do it well.
2: Well, I'm glad to be back. I always enjoy speaking with you, Bernadine. I am an artist, writer, kind of a bit of a drummer. I also am an advocate for mental health. I've given a lot of talks about mental health as well. But right now, I'm releasing a book. That's my main focus right now.
1: So the book is your main focus right now?
2: Yeah.
1: And they do that, those books. They are, they do take up every inch of your life, and your, whether it's sleeping or waking, I feel, because it is so much that goes into actually writing, editing, putting it together, and getting it to the final stage of publishing it. So well done. This is not your first book?
2: It's my fourth book, actually.
1: Your fourth book. And what are the names of the other books?
2: My first book was a memoir in 2010. Called My Schizophrenic Life, The Road to Recovery from Mental Illness. My second book was Chopstick. And then my third one was From New York to Vancouver, Stories on the Fly, co-written with James D. Young in New York. And this final book I'm doing, well, this debut book I'm doing right now is my first prose poetry book called I Want to Be Buried Standing Up.
1: That's very cool. Can you define a prose of poetry? What does that mean?
2: Well, it's kind of like a bit of prose, but it's also poetry. So it takes both tools to create a poem. So instead of using a lot of, rhyme and there's some meter to it, but I think it's more about how you put it together. It's a bit more abstract in the way I do it, but it's more, it's not like a nursery rhyme, let's just say.
1: So it's not a poem like a nursery rhyme, and it includes prose. And I guess really the truth is that we need to see it to understand it. How did you ever come up with I Want to Be Buried Standing Up?
2: I think I chose that title because that's how I live my life. I live my life standing up. I've always tried to strive to be as good as I could be, make use of my time. And that's how I want to die. I want to be die standing up as well, because I think for me, it's how I live my life that's important. I don't really think too much about religious beliefs in life hereafter. So I want to make the time best of what I have right now.
1: That makes sense. And even if you believe in the here and after, it's always a good thing to make use of the time we have here now, right? So what was your inspiration for this particular book?
2: Well, I was going through a lot of transition, and my friend had what we call a magic typewriter. It's this old Remington typewriter, manual typewriter. And it's kind of interesting when you type on it because it's very tactile and you really have to kind of think as you type. And it's really kind of pushed me to create a stream of consciousness type of writing, kind of like disjointed or deconstructed poetry in a way, and just putting down ideas and concepts and just things that would float into my mind, drift into my mind, and putting them down on paper. I did a lot of ranting on there. I was going through a real lot of change and upheaval in my life. So all this energy and creativity kind of just flew out of me, kind of like vomit just kind of came out of me. And I would just take all these concepts and put them together. And I thought, after a while, I thought, I've got quite a collection here. And I was speaking to a very good author named Betsy Warland. And she says, really got something here. You should try to submit this. So we talked, and she suggested a few places. And then I put out a few submissions, and I got picked up by At Bay Press, which was amazing. their literary press in Winnipeg, and I was very, very fortunate. And when I asked him, why did you choose my poetry? You know, like, I wasn't trained as a poet, my first book. He says, well, I think we can do something with it, is what he said.
1: Oh, that's very cool. Are you okay reading one of your poems for us?
2: Sure, sure. Okay, here we go. This one is called Shaving Cream. Lenore Rountree wrote a little kind of a foreword to the book, and she quotes from this poem. It's called Shaving Cream. He takes the shave brush, lathers his torso, takes a razor, begins to slowly shave his entire alabaster body. A fine, delicate sculpture. He works out at the gym, swims the ocean, eats kale and keto, never macaroni and cheese or the cinnamon rolls from the supermarket. He abhors excess, loves success. He models naked in front of art students, dehydrated on coffee and lack of paint supplies. The flesh is better exposed for an audience, like God sees us, through us, inside us, to reveal our true selves, our wants, needs, dislikes, prisons in our history, our past that makes us scream. Take me to the asylum. Take my wife. Take my job. Leave me oysters and call it a day.
1: I love that. Leave me oysters and call it a day. And when you think about that poem, and after having written it, and now you've read it, tell me what you says, how you feel it talks about. What is the story there?
2: Well, for me, you know, when I'm writing a poem, I kind of have an initial idea, but it always ends up somewhere else. There's these jumps and leaps and kind of these weaving of ideas and things. So it starts off as, you know, somebody, you know, shaving, but then it turns into, okay, he's describes his personality and what he does with his life, how he sees his life. And then he becomes, oh, he's a model for it. He's like a nude model. And then it moves into, like, you know, how does God see us? Like, we're totally exposed. We're naked before God. And, you know, to identify who we are as true ourselves, our true selves, and not just like makeup or a facade, but who we are in reality, our authentic selves. And that's sort of what it's about. Yeah. And a bit of humor at the end, I guess.
1: Yes. A little humor at the end. It sounds to me that you approached writing that poem the way I approached maybe painting a picture, which is that you can start out with an idea, but then at some point you have to obey the painting. The painting has its own way of going. It says, this is where I'm going. I don't care what you wanted. This is what it needs to happen here. And so if you obey the painting, it works. When you don't, you end up with something that doesn't. It sounds like you did the same thing.
2: Thanks. Well, I had a fantastic editor that worked with me, Karen Clavel. She was fantastic. She helped me really educate me on how to make it more accessible, make it more readable. She also, like, question, you know, what is this? What are you really talking about? It really made me examine the poems and say, what am I getting at? You know, what am I really trying to say? And it was like, it's kind of this, you know, like talking about different topics like, you know, death or afterlife or the fact that, you know, living in the city, the underside of life, the bitter culture, you know, a rented apartment.

0: world where it's like, you know, people might read it and come with their own kind of perceptions, but what is Sandler kind of putting out there? And I just want to, like, it's not really profound. It's not really, you know, going to, like, you know, end war or anything, but it's more, I call it entertainment, but I think it's like getting inside, like, the neurodivergent mind, and just, you know, how does that mind work, and how do the quirks work, and, you know, where's she going with this? And just the fancifulness of it, how it just leads you on these trails, like Sahara deserts, and, you know, floating about here and there, and just, and then asking, like, philosophical questions at the same time. It's kind of a interesting mix, I guess. And also in the book, there's also a lot of artwork. My paintings are in the book, images of my work paired with the art, with the poems. So it's kind of like an interesting complement to the poems that I was very fortunate that they put my artwork in the book.
1: Yeah, that's cool. It's not always easy to get artwork into a book because it, of course, increases the cost for any publisher to do that. But done.
0: Yeah,
1: so tell me about the magical typewriter.
0: Yeah, there's a poem in the book about the magic typewriter. So it's, the keys are falling off. You have been glued back a few times. Some of the parts are, but maybe a bit, like one of the knobs broken. But it really is a magic typewriter. And I just, it seems like a myth, but I think, you know, it's just the tactileness of when you're working on that typewriter. And other people have typed on there and they said, yeah, this is a very interesting, like, technique to do this, because you really have to really press the keys. And it's just something about the magic of the typewriter, I guess.
1: Do you think it has anything to do with, I know we're going off on probably areas that you and I have no expertise to talk about, but they say that now that people who do cursive writing or actually do handwriting, you know, as opposed to putting something on the computer, that there's something that happens in our brains that makes connections bigger, better, more wonderful, more whatever. Do you think it has? Because I have worked on one of those old typewriters, and it is nothing like using a keyboard, you know. Your keyboards are like fast. You just touch the button and it's, you know, it'll do it once and maybe three times, right? But those old typewriters, you really had to, like, push. You had to be deliberate in what you were doing. And you could get fast and make mistakes, but there's a deliberateness in making every keystroke, literally.
0: Yeah, you can't edit too much. You just got, it's just down. It's like using ink on paper. It's down. You can't change it. You just gotta Also, you know, I was talking to my sister, and she helps with a kindergarten class, and they're teaching children to draw on iPads, not with pens or crayons, but with iPads. And I found that very strange.
1: Yeah, it gets rid of all the messy play and everything. Yeah. I tell people, when I was raising my grandkid, she loved to paint, but she really liked to paint herself. You give her a piece of paper and she would opt to paint her leg or her arm or her stomach. So I would just, like, strip her naked and throw her in the tub with the paint and say, go for it, and then wash it all down. But people really don't like messy play. You know, there's all kinds of art now that they produce for kids to use, art materials that literally you can't make a mess with them. So I see iPads like that as well. Although at the same time, I do think that, you know, kids that are using computers faster and quicker are probably taking evolutionary steps that we never got to take because we were restricted with our pen and paper.
0: Yeah, that's true. That's true. And then when you transcribe it, you're editing, you're seeing it a different way. And then you're kind of editing as you're going, as you go from, like, the typed, you know, printed from the typewriter to the computer. And it's different. And then when you're on your computer, it's a different type. Yeah, it's totally different. Like, when you're typing, it's much more fleeting. It's like, it's a lighter touch. It's a different type of attitude when I'm on the computer, for sure. Typing there, for sure. It's more wordy, I get, you know, but yeah, when you're really tactile, it's very different. It slows you down.
1: Oh, it does. And to, you know, really emphasize slowing you down. When I went from even an automatic electric typewriter to the computer, my typing words per minute went from like 120 to 160. Wow. And I could finally actually keep up with my own brain typing. So the book is going out May 28th.
0: Yeah.
1: Where can people get it?
0: Oh, it's available at a lot of major bookstores all over the Lower Mainland, across

0: the country. They have a great distribution system. And also, it's also on Amazon. And I will
1: Okay.
0: also have my own stock of books. If you want to get me to sign a book, I'm here too.
1: And how can people reach you?
0: Oh, wow. So I'm on the internet. You can find my website at www.sunartist.com, or you can find me through Instagram as well.
1: And Ewan is spelled Yuen, correct?
0: Right.
1: Okay.
0: Thank you.
1: No problem. All right. Well, thank you, Sandra. I certainly look forward to your book coming out and reading it myself. Thank you.
0: Thank you so much, Brady.
1: You're welcome. We'll be right back, folks.
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1: 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I'm Bernadine Fox, and that's our show. My thanks to Wanda, John Kahuan, and Sandra Ewan for coming and sharing their writing with us. Writers and artists are some of my favorite guests. I hope that you're able to go and check their work. Music today was by Sherry Ulrich and Callum Scott. Thank you for joining us today. We'll be back next week. Stay safe out there. You've just listened to Rethreading Madness, where we dare to change how we think about mental health. 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This is Bernadine Fox. We'll be back next week. Until then.

Well, hello, everybody, and welcome to another edition of Riverside Drive. I'm Doug Lang, and we're coming to you from the Whack-A-Mole Bar and Grill in the beautiful Whack-A-Mole Valley, just south of Moose Jaw, just down the hill from where Riverside Drive used to be, the street I grew up on, and that's how the show got its name. 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We open with Ricky Phipps, What Happened to Simple. Good song, huh? Good song, yeah. Welcome, everybody. Oh, it's good to see y'all again. We got Rex behind the bar. Don't do that, sir. Rex behind the bar. Good to see you, sir. We got Bree and Alice serving your tables. Jane's got her little hair salon out on the patio. And in the kitchen today, yes, we got four women. We got Melanie and Cricket. And from Karenport, Saskatchewan, we have got Zella and Darlene from the Farm Cafe. Good to see them in there. You're going to have some real wholesome good stuff to eat today. All right, here's Roseanne Cash with a Guy Clark song called L.A. Freeway, right here on Riverside Drive.

Yeah, we got a little going there. We got Roseanne Cash doing L.A. Freeway. Fleroy doing Sweet City Woman, the old Stampeders song. Rodney Crowell, Memphis, Tennessee, that's a new one. And Bobby Bear, Going Down the Road Feeling Bad. 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This is CFRO's Country Music Show, and I'm Doug Lang. Boy, oh boy, those women, Melanie Cricket, Zella, and Darlene, have got it going on in there today. They're trying to outdo each other. Prairie home cooking at its finest, and with a little bit of pizzazz as well. The pierogies with beef and blueberries. You got to try that. This is fantastic. They've got pork chops with lemon cream sauce. Ah, they've got a crab apple cheese sandwich, chili con carne, chicken mushroom penne, veggie frittata, Waldorf salad, tomato zucchini casserole, Swedish meatballs, salmon with radish and Brussels sprouts. I could go on. They've got some good stuff. Oh, the chicken kebabs, beautiful. And all kinds of desserts. You want to check it out. And they welcome you to that window by the kitchen where they will show you stuff. They don't have a bunch of photographs to show you in a menu-style thing, but you can go up to that kitchen window and have a look at what they're doing in there. It is fantastic. All right, all right. Here we go with Nolene Hoffman. Nolene Hoffman, Rodeo Junkies on Riverside Drive.

We heard Nolene Hoffman do Rodeo Junkies, Tom Russell with an Ian Tyson song, Old Cheyenne, and Colter Wall, the Calgary Roundup. A little bit of rodeo-related music right there. 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I'm Doug Lang. So good to have you with me. Boy, what a crowd we got down here at the Whack-A-Mo today. We got the Mazapas out on the patio, and we have got the table in the corner by the jukebox packed with old friends. Lots of other people. Chuck Thompson came in. Haven't seen him in a long time. Yeah. And our Valley Cop, Jeff Talaris, dropped in to get some food. He went away with some of those beef blueberry pierogies. Unbelievable. Okay, I got a feature set here from Corb Lund. He's got a new album out called Dark Horses, which is just him and his guitar. Stripped down basics. I've got three songs for you from Corb Lund right here on Riverside Drive.

I got no longer smells like horse. I can't afford to keep one around. Now the rooster's gone, of course. I guess I've left it all behind me now, except for when I write, I sing ancestral praises of the ones who knew that life.

Today's feature set, Corb Lund from his Dark Horses album. Just him and his guitar. We heard Counterfeiter's Blues, Louis L'Amour, and No Roads Here. Corb Lund. Well done, Corb. 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I'm Doug Lang. Chuck came up to the booth, Chuck Thompson. We have not seen each other in many years. You know, I used to play as a goalie in hockey. We had a very good team, and Chuck's team, not as good, but there's one game when he scored a hat trick on me, 3 goals, 2 of them on breakaways. And that's the only time in my short hockey career as a goalie that I ever let in 3 goals by the same person. I rarely let in 3 goals. We had a really good defensive team. But he came up, he just wanted to remind me of that, and I let him ramble on a little bit. And then I reminded him that in the playoffs, he didn't even get a shot on goal, and we beat them 5-0. But anyway, it's good to see Chuck. He's a good old-timer. All right. Well, what have I got here? I have to say the food is going over big time. You folks are really taking part, and I appreciate that. And the 4 women in the kitchen are thrilled. Yeah, and Bree and Alice are thrilled that you're tipping them well. It's all good. Jane's had that Norwegian fella out there for about an hour now, giving him a trim, and he doesn't have a whole lot to trim. Well, right here, I have got Mr. Ags Connolly from England with one of our favorites, In the Corner at the Table by the Jukebox, right here on Riverside Drive.

We heard Axe Connolly do In the Corner at the Table by the Jukebox, that James Hand song. We heard Charlie Crockett, a fairly recent release called America, and a brand new release from Willie Nelson. We heard I Don't Think I've Cried Today. That's it, folks. I'm out of time. Fastest hour in country music. Slid right by. I want to thank everybody. Rex, thank you, sir. You did a good job today. I'm trying to finish swallowing some of this pierogi stuff that they gave me. Thank you, Rex. Thank you, Bree and Alice. And thank you, Jane. Yeah. And a special thank you to the women in the kitchen. Melanie, Cricket, Zella, and Darlene. They got plenty of food to go. All right? All right. Make sure you take advantage of that. Some of this food has got to go home. All right, all right. And Zella brought in a whole bunch of takeaway little packages so you can do that. All right, here's Doug Lang with All Who Pass Must Pay. See you next week, folks. Take care now. What is it comes in the night? Pray my soul to keep.

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Seems the more I have at stake, the less I have to say.

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8: Kevin Spence. And we are so excited this afternoon to have with us the one, the only, the phenomenal performance artist, Cass King. Cass, welcome to Wax Poetic.
9: Hey, thank you so much for having me. It's a wonderful thing to step back into the world of poetry for just a quick minute.
7: And we'll explain to the larger world listening in one of the main reasons I wanted to have you on the show, or we wanted to have you on. But we'll dive in a bit after we hear a poem from you to kick things off.
9: This one's untitled. There is a kind of silence that strengthens as time lengthens. And silence left unshattered is more golden than that matter that the alchemists invented. There is that silence where the I love you too bird used to live. I love you. I love you too. I love you. I love you too. I love you. There's a silence that lives finely sliced between Venetian blinds. A silence that separates a stranger's cries from the quickening glances of safe, good people. And as the rocks start to fly, a baby lies wailing on the quicksand sidewalk. Reach mark high, you've Andrew and the home of Paul. Call, we can't take yours, we can't take right now. Call the home of, if you're calling about what happened. After that, the gauntlet lies dropped in the valley of the gutter, in the alley by the window, where the mother and the daughter were huddled. Who knew his last word would be a summing up silence of violence interrupted. Behind a dumpster, as three young men were beating him, kicking him. And then there were two, and then there was one. And the silent observation of two was as deadly as the knife that slid into my bleeding fresh man of 21. My airband Frankenfurter, high school principal kisser, unrequited lover, and forever, ever anchor. And now the Toronto Sun is blaring Good Samaritan at me and staring out from the newspaper box. His eyes are forgiving where mine are not. I stick my coins into the slot and pick up my copy of Paul. I'll convince myself at his funeral that we gather for his wedding, expecting him to Lazarus down that aisle any minute to throw over that casket like Jesus and tell the carry-on cameras to go get thee to obstetrics and report thee someone new for a change. He throws me on his Kawasaki and his family sings, turn, turn, turn. We sacrifice maple leaves red under our tires and his family sings, a time to every purpose. And I scream, I love you. I love you. I love you. And from somewhere through these years, I hear that little bird return. I love you too.
8: Wow. Cass, thank you so much for sharing that. And I love that. I love you too, birds. How it's created at the beginning. And then that we come back through that heartbreak and that beauty. And so many different voices in this poem and song. So you've got a bit of music. I was wondering if you could tell us a bit about musicality. And you are a performer, a musician, and a songwriter, and then, of course, also a poet. And I was wondering if you could tell us a bit about how they all blend together into a poem for you, or how that poem came to be with
9: the
8: music.
9: Wow, that's a great question. Thank you. I wanted to sing, and somewhere around you know, puberty, I stopped being able to speak in front of people. As in, I would try to speak or sing in front of people, and I would ugly cry, tears, snot, you know, the whole, like, not pretty weeping, ugly cry. And I a friend, a very dear friend, actually paid for me to go and see a music therapist when I was in my early 20s. And that music therapist helped me an awful lot to both to identify why I wanted to tell the story, what kind of stories did I want to tell, and also just physically to help with the what I was holding back, and just to, you know, physically, I won't make the noise because it's disgusting, but retch out all of the sound that had been sort of backed up. And and at that point was when I started performing poetry. Like that was the thing that sort of opened up the door to be able to not only speak, but to write, to have something to say, to feel like what I had to say was worth sharing. And it was, and so music and musicality was a big part of that exploration. And it has led to, you know, before I was anything, I was a dancer. And then after being a dancer for several years, I became able to speak. And then I was a poet for several years, you know. And then after that, I was a musical comedian. And then now I'm a weird East Van cat lady who likes to belt rock and roll, you know. So, like, it's just, who knows what's going to happen next? I don't know.
8: Amazing. I'm curious about the writing on the page and the performance. Did they kind of happen simultaneously, or were you in the habit of journal writing before that, or diary writing, and then it kind of sprang into song?
9: Well, yeah, I remember taking a workshop based on a book called Writing Down the Bones, which I still love. And she really just encouraged that same kind of blurt that I was just talking about. That's just like, blah, just get it out, get it on the page, and don't think too much about it. I was also doing morning pages, doing the artist's way and that kind of thing. And then I can't even recall, honestly, what. Now, somebody probably recalls this better than me. And if you're listening, I'm so sorry that I don't remember when somebody said, here, Cass, you should say that into a microphone, you know, for people who will sit and watch. I don't know. I don't remember when that happened. But I was doing some performance poetry at Vancouver venues like the Glass Onion and places like that were sort of really sort of old school jazz and poetry clubs. People like Tom Snyder's were producing events, and I was singing at them or speaking at them. Yeah.
8: Nice. Heather Haley just posted a Telepoetics poster from the Glass Slipper from way back when, as part of this world.
9: And Sherry D was super active. Veda Hilly, you know, like, there were some amazing people making great art.
8: Nice.
9: And I was just a razzle dazzler, right? Like, I was just like, I'm doing a poem, you know. But people were nice to me, and they let me come back, so that was nice.
8: I'm curious about the scene back then, and was it interdisciplinary then? And did people like musicians influenced poets who influenced, I don't know if dancers were part of it, but how mixed was the multidisciplinary scene, would you say?
9: I mean, it was quite mixed. There were several sort of local musicians that would come down to play. And I think particularly at Tom's shows, there was an emphasis on music and spoken word. And then T-Paul St. Marie started the show at Café Montmartre, Thundering Word Heard. And, you know, that was all about music and combining, you know, music with poetry. And in fact, that's how I met my husband and longtime creative partner, John Woods. We were double booked to perform. He was a musician, I was a writer, and he played the sitar while I read my lesbian love poetry. And that is how we met. And because T-Paul had allegedly double booked us, but we think he did it on purpose to headline and encouraged us to do something together. And so that's where we went. And John, bless his heart, sat across the table from me and said, the best thing you can possibly say to a poet when you're a sexy musician sitting across the table from them. Can I read your work? What are you planning to do? Can I read it? And only come to find out that John is a phenomenal lyricist and writer in his own right. And so that makes sense, right? So, yeah. So after that, we, you know, that branches off into what we did for many years, which was a musical comedy duo called The Wet Spots. And we decided, we wrote one song that was kind of sweet sounding, but explicit lyrically. And then we laughed and laughed. And then we wrote another one. And then we were like, oh my God, do you think you could make like a whole act out of this? And wouldn't that be funny? And then it turns out that it took us all around the world. Like, yeah. we played in South Africa. We played in London's West End. We went to Australia 3 times. You know, it was incredible.
7: That's interesting. I didn't know you met at Thundering Wordherd. That's cool.
9: Yes.
7: That's a nice little nugget to pick up after all these years. I'm so glad you read that poem to start things off, because I always go back to it when you performed that poem in Chicago and representing Vancouver, and you did that poem at the semifinal against Cleveland. And I still, to this day, it breaks me up how it's like top 3 best poetry performances I've ever seen in my life. And wow. That still hasn't changed. And whenever somebody is like, whoa, over that, wasn't that great? I go, it sure was. But there's this other piece, and it was seriously, you were glowing, on fire, emanating such light, telling that story. And it breaks me up every time because it was so beautiful. It was like, it's the epitome of this is where you have to go as a performer, as with your writing and connecting it. And I remember, and maybe one of the things, because we were on that team, but I also remember you creating that piece and building in all the different things with the window slats and just subtle hand gestures and all this sort of stuff. And it was the culmination of all that hard work. And then we were in this bout, and it was so the whole bout was on fire, as they say. And, you know, we lost by like 0.3 or something like that. Yeah. But one of the reasons that we're here is because it's the 30th anniversary of the very first official Vancouver Poetry Slam team competing in the U.S. at the National Poetry Slam. And that was Portland, Oregon in 96. And what do you remember, I guess, about creating the poem you shared, and then also just, I guess, going back to the 96 team, what do you recall? You know, did it seem like you were doing something interesting and special, or did it just catch you all off guard?
9: It's sort of a cart before the horse to talk about that poem and then the beginning, or my beginning experience the Poetry Slam, because I personally went through this whole transition where seeing what other people were laying down. I mean, we had amazing poets here. I don't know why it was that my heart cracked open when I went down to Portland in 96 to see the diversity of the kind of performers that were performing back then at that in that milieu. But I was a razzle dazzler. Like, I loved to do funny stuff that was a little bit shocking, a little bit like, my whole life has been about liberation, right? About like just trying to like unchain ourselves, particularly around women and sex and sexuality. I write a lot about that and have done my whole life. And so I was on that trip, you know, and first of all, I made it onto that team by the skin of my teeth. I think I made it onto the 96 team. The bout that I won, you just had to win one bout. Okay, let's talk. Like, pull up a chair and let's listen to old Bubba Cass talk about what it was like back in the day. You had to win one bout to get on the team. And thanks to the, the original organizers, the folks that had the idea to, you know, start, Graham Olds and Steve Duncan and James McAuliffe. Thank you. Yeah. So they were organizing these, you know, poetry slams around town. And the one that, and I think I lost two. And then one, the last possible one. And in a Chapters in the basement of Chapters on Granville Street. And I think I may have only placed because I think two of my friends were the judges, but they kind of couldn't help that because I think there were only six people in the audience. You know what I mean? So it was like, it was a thing for whatever reason, somebody decided that it was going to happen. So fabulously, we get on the team, we go down, we drive down. It's Alexandra Oliver, who, if you haven't heard her work, I hope that you hear her work because she's fantastic. She's like a Cole Porter-esque, like she's very, her voice is very fantastic. And I won't quote her, but she's, it's an incredible, unique voice. And then Justin McGrail, who's writing these, like, I remember his poem called Giotto's Tondo, about the perfect circle that Giotto painted to prove that he was worthy of some, probably a Pope's commission. I don't remember, but I remember the musicality and the specificity of his language. He's a real architect of poetry, you know? And Andrea Thompson, who was just like full of heart and meaning and force. And she was my roommate for a number of years too. Anyway, so we all drive, we get down there and we pull up to this hotel, and it's like something that you see out of like one of those like 1970s, like Led Zeppelin documentaries or something. There's just like all these freaks hanging. It's a three-story hotel and with balconies on the outside, right? It's a motel. And there's just all these wild, like, freaky people just hanging out over the ledges, hanging out in the, spit poetry at each other in the you know, car park. And it was wildness. And I don't know any of these people, but it was Saul Williams and Bo Sia and Taylor Malley and Patricia Smith and, you know, Wham-O, you know, like there were just so many really strong personalities and performers there, and we were just like, "Look, we're from Canada, howdy everybody!" And yet, right from the, they had an event where we all did sort of like an introduction to our team sort of piece, and we did a team, we just wrote a team piece and did it, and that became, you know, all of a sudden people were like, Canada, you know, like they it sort of put us on the map as like, oh, those people are interesting, you know, talk about cracking your heart open. It was just like, you could see people that were doing these funny, sassy, really savvy, smart, fast, percussive kind of poems. And then you could see people that were doing, you know, deep, meaningful work, and then some people were doing all of it at once, you know. And that, it was amazing to see the diversity and to hear the diversity of poetry that and of performance at the time. Right, fast forward a few years and we are doing, I think it was a Salmon Slam where we all, like, poetry, like Vancouver, Seattle and Portland. And we did shows in all three cities. And Taylor Malley was staying with me. And I, Randy, I think you were even on that, in that car ride, because we were, I just wasn't winning. Like, I wasn't, the razzle dazzle wasn't razzle dazzling them, right? It just wasn't hitting in that way. And I was talking to Taylor, and Taylor's just like, well, what else do you have? And I said, well, I got this other poem, but, you know, I would never slam it. I would never use this poem in a slam. Because I guess I had an idea of what a slam poem should be. And he said, well, let me hear it. And so, you know, bits and pieces in my notebook, right? I'm like opening my notebook, like, I don't know, it's in here somewhere. And on the way to Portland, and I read him that piece about the little bird. And he said, and of course I'm ugly crying again, the snot and the tears. And and he said, oh, well, do that one. He said, but don't do the crying bit because they'll think you're pandering. And that was a totally Taylor response. Like, yeah, do, Cass, come on, be brave and do the piece that like has your heart in it. Oh, but you'll lose points if you do it that way. Like, he was just so funny in that moment. And yeah, and ever after, I sort of felt like it became possible to do things that were still me, but a different, you know, just coming from a different place.
7: Mm-hmm. Yeah, you've just become a more well-rounded performer. You know, like it's you have more. What do you say? You got more pockets full of poems. You know, rather than just, and especially if you're known as someone as the razzle dazzle poet, and then you pull out this other thing, it's like boom. That's going to hit folks a little bit harder, I think, in a good
9: it's
7: way.
9: It's a bit of. I mean, like if I'm being cynical, I could call it good slam strategy. But mm-hmm. actually, what that is good storytelling. Mm-hmm. Right? Like, this is all about human connection, right? So it's about like, well, nobody wants to be in a conversation with somebody who's like glib and like kind of gotcha all the time, right? We want to be in true conversation. Like, so that's what I learned in that moment.
7: We are going to, damn it, we're going to run out of time soon. You wanted to share another poem. And we'd like you to share another poem, and this maybe you can explain a little bit why you're going to share a poem from somebody else.
9: First of all, because I have not been writing poetry for quite some time, and so it makes sense to share something that somebody else wrote. But it's actually quite thematic.

0: was kind of a slam legend also. And mm-hmm. the poem is called Careful What You Ask For by Jack McCarthy from Boston. I was just old enough to be out on the sidewalk by myself, and every day I would come home crying, beaten up by the same little girl. I was Jackie, the firstborn, the apple of every eye. Gratuitous meanness bewildered me, and as soon as she hit me, I'd bawl like a baby. I knew that boys were not supposed to cry, but they weren't supposed to hit girls either, and I was shocked when my father said, hit her back. I thought it sounded like a great idea, but the only thing I remember about that girl today is the look that came over her face after I did hit her back. She didn't cry. Instead, her eyes got narrow, and I thought, Jackie, you just made a terrible mistake. And she really did beat the crap out of me. It was years before I trusted my father's advice again. I eventually learned to fight enough to protect myself from girls. But the real issue was the crying, and that hasn't gone away. Oh, I don't cry anymore. I don't sob. I don't make noise. Mm-hmm. I just have hair-triggered tear ducts, and always at all the wrong things. Supermarket openings, the mayor cutting the ribbon on the bridge. In movies, I despise the easy manipulation that never even bothers to engage my feelings. It just comes straight from my eyes. But there's not a damn thing I can do about it, and I hate myself for it. The surreptitious nose blow, a discreet 4 minutes after the operative scene. My daughters are onto me. My wife, they all know exactly when to give me that quick sidelong glance. What must they think of me? In real life, I don't cry anymore when things hurt. Never a tear at 17 when my mother died. My father, I never cried for my first marriage. But today, I often cry when things turn out well. An unexpected act of simple human decency. New evidence against all odds of how much someone loves me. I think all this is why I never wanted a son. I always supposed my son would be like me, and that when he'd cry, it would bring back every indelible humiliation of my own life. And in some word or gesture, I'd betray what I was feeling, and he'd mistake and think I was ashamed of him, and he'd carry that the rest of his life. Daughters are easy. You pick them up. You hug them. You say, there, there, everything is going to be all right. And for that moment, you really believe that if you can make enough of it right, that you can make enough of it right enough. The unskilled labor of love. And if you cry a little with them for all the inevitable, gratuitous meanness of life, that crying is not to be ashamed of. But for years, my great fear was the moment I might have to deal with a crying son. But I don't have one. We came close once, between Megan and Kathleen. The doctors warned us there was something wrong. And when Joan went into labor, they said the baby would be born dead. But he wasn't. Very briefly, before he died, I heard him cry.
1: What an emotional gut punch of a poem. And I love how the labor of love and crying somehow become synonymous through the poem in the different types of crying.
0: Oh. Yeah. Yeah. And Jack was an older guy when, even at that first slam, mm-hmm. you know, and so it was really interesting to hear how evocative a voice could be. Wait, think about the context of, like, here's Saul Williams and Bo Sia, like, ra-da-da-da-da, like, just being amazing in their own right. And here was this old guy from Boston reading this incredible
2: reading out of his book. Yeah,
0: it was cool.
2: We're almost out of time, so what we're going to do, I'm going to say thank you, and what we're going to do is to play ourselves out of this. We're going to play a little bit of one of your songs from Cass King and the Cassettes to wrap, take us out. So tell us a little bit about this song quickly. It's called Beautiful Today.
0: Yeah, and thank you for bearing with the high drama of the poetry that I chose. I just realized afterwards I might need a trigger warning. Anyway.

0: So the Beautiful Today is one of those songs that came to me just fully formed, and it reflects on how we make our lives around moments that are maybe not ideal, but that I tend to love people that have found a happy place and got there the hard way.
1: Thank you for being our guest today, Cass King.
2: Yeah.
0: Thank you for everything you do.
2: Thank
0: it was
2: you,
0: a
2: Cass
0: joy.
2: King.
1: Thanks
0: so
1: for
0: much.
1: Sharing some time with us. So this is Cass King and the Cassettes. Find them online. Find Cass King online. And we'll be back next week. I'm R.C. Weslowski along with
2: Kevin Spence. And after the song, No Apologies Necessary, will be coming up.

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0: Hello and welcome to Access Radio. It's another Wednesday, and I'm your host, Dave Thompson. My pronouns are he, him. And Co-op radio station that we are broadcasting from is on the traditional and unceded territories of the Coast Salish peoples, known as British Columbia. If you're new to our program, Access Radio, then thank you for listening, and I hope you enjoy. This is a platform where we discuss many disability issues, where all the content is created, requested, and governed by people with lived experience of disability. We think this is important as we honor the disability convention of nothing about us without us. I myself identify as a chronic illness warrior. I do not use the word sufferer. I am an advocate and educator. My big things in the disability community, why I do the things I do, is to increase knowledge and reduce isolation. And I am currently the community outreach coordinator at the Richmond Center for Disability in Richmond, British Columbia. It is a privilege for me to help out and host this show today. And we have a brand new guest and someone that I just recently met from an organization called Access World, and I am going to let her introduce herself so you can go ahead right now.
1: Hello, everyone. My name is Natalia Bember. I am founder and executive director of Access World Foundation. Since I have MS, this is multiple sclerosis, and a huge experience in the administration and management, I decided not to ask myself why, but what for. So I created this foundation just to advocate for people with disabilities as well as I am, because I know that people who live their lives with disabilities, they are struggling with some difficulties. So, and my aim is to help and advocate for people with disabilities. So that's why I created this Access World Foundation.
0: Well,
1: This
0: that's
1: is
0: kind of what I know I've noticed in the disability community is that, but this is the thing that one of the things that I try my best to do is there's some people that when they get sick and whatnot else, they slog through and they figure it out, but some people just don't have the personality to go that extra sort of step, or and that's not a fault on anyone, it's just everyone's different, right? Not everyone can be a
1: Oh, yeah.
0: squeaky wheel and advocate, right? And you still want those people to get the same care as everyone else, but sometimes the system is set up so it only listens to the people that are making noise. You know,
1: Yes.
0: and I like a perfect example is I had a doctor referred to me by my father-in-law who happened to be a physician, and he sent me to this guy, and when I told my union rep about it, who was supposed to be helping me get better, she right away said, "Oh, I know that guy. He's really good." And I went, "Well, if my father-in-law had been a plumber, I would have never heard about this guy because you wouldn't have told me." Right?
1: Yes.
0: And so I'm in the same boat where it's like, yeah, everyone needs to be able to be caught up in the net, and everyone needs to be able to get the services. But the system often is waiting there for people to ask. But if you don't know it exists, how do you ask?
1: Yes, for sure. I agree with you totally. That's why we are right now currently we're building the information platform, the global one, but we start from locally from British Columbia, Burnaby and Greater Vancouver right now, but the platform should be global. The goal of that platform that we need to gather all the information starting from legal aid to transportation system, tourism, so on and so forth. So let's say a person with disability decides to go to, let's say, to Ukraine. I'm originally from Ukraine. And this person has to know where to obtain the information about legal assistance. Medical aid, rental,
0: Right.
1: or some shops that provide those equipment. Are the roads in good condition? Because sometimes what's on the ground differs, and
0: Yeah.
1: that's why another link from our website has to be what's on the ground link website, so that people with disabilities can submit their own pictures or videos as an
0: Oh, okay.
1: evidence. Yes,
0: So
1: what's on the ground.
0: you're gonna get like peer, you're gonna have a where peers can sort of help you out by submitting. So you can have people that have been there and kind of said, "Hey, it's like this," or "I had a real problem with that." Because I could see that being very challenging to keep this up to date when it comes to stuff like that, unless you had people that were kind of giving you info every once in a while.
1: Not now, because we're just launching.
0: Right.
1: As I have already mentioned, we're a newly born nonprofit organization, and we're just launching our platforms.
0: Right.
1: So.
0: Because a lot of times with from what I my experience, if it's a long term, if you're born with your disability, it's a little bit different than if you've had an injury or contracted an illness or something like that, because with those situations, you've got usually the trajectory is figuring out the medical side of it, how you're going to attack your illness. Are you going the alternative medicine route? Are you going strictly what your doctor says? All those sort of things. Then you've got to figure out all your finances is the other big thing, right? If you had to stop working, if you have to go on long-term disability, CPP, all those things, those are sort of the things that have to be ironed out first and are the big things that are challenging. And one,
1: Pardon me, could you repeat your question again?
0: well, I'm saying that our trajectory that was for me and for what I see at my work is a lot of time it's quite different if you were had your disability from birth. A lot of times it's the person wants to expand their horizon or expand their world by volunteering or whatnot else. But they've had this disability their whole life. So it's kind of in their life. But if you've contracted an illness or had an accident and you're rehabbing, you have a whole other sort of set of variables that you have to sort of figure out first.
1: Yes, for sure.
0: Right?
1: And
0: Yeah.
1: our platform is dedicated to bring that information not only for people with disabilities, but for their caregivers and dear ones. Because if something happened to a person, let's say a car accident, right? The relatives of that person didn't know what that person feels like. They don't know where to go, where to bring that information from, right?
0: Yeah.
1: So this is the platform that has to be completely informative, starting from where to go, where to bring that legal aid, medicine, pharmacare, or so on and so forth. So everything has to be related. And moreover, as I have already mentioned, that people themselves can submit some suggestions, documents,
0: Right.
1: or not documents, documented videos, or something that they would like to share.
0: Well, that's usually the That's kind of like from what I say in my intro, is that's usually where the big problem is the isolation. You don't have a sounding board. You're in a brand new world, and you don't, like, I remember some people, I would go to these meetings with people through my union or what else that I was going through the process, right? And someone would say, "So, is this guy good?" And I go, "How do I know? He could be the worst at his job." Right? I have no idea. I have no basis for this. I'm in a brand new world. I'm like an alien on a new planet. And people are asking you to be good at it instantly. Or you're expecting
1: Yes.
0: to, right? You know?
1: Yes, that's for sure. For me personally, when I was diagnosed with multiple sclerosis, I used to be a very active person before. So I wore high heels almost every day, business suits, and so on and so forth. I drove my car. It was mountain skiing, water rafting, many things. But suddenly I was diagnosed, yes, I have MS. And that was just terrible, unknown, completely unknown. I couldn't know what to expect from it. And I realized that my legs were getting weaker and weaker. So what do I have to expect from it? So many questions. And then it was all the psychological stages from resilience. I couldn't accept it. Was it me? No, it cannot be with me, right? But all in all, the most terrible thing of that was bargaining. Maybe it's not. Maybe someday. Maybe the next few days I will be a healthy person. No, and right now it is the fully acceptance that yes, I am a disabled person, but
0: Well,
1: life goes on and I have to live with it.
0: I talk to a lot of people sometimes, wives of men who, because my illness is 90% women, so a lot of men, it's a bigger challenge. And the thing is that you have to, you're in this all of a sudden, like with me, I was basically 30 years older within a 6 month period. Yet I was still in the same body. I was still a 32-year-old man, but I functioned like I was 72.
1: Oh,
0: And all the things that you're a new person. It's just like in the middle of your life. Okay, now we're going to change you. And the stuff, not only the stuff you're trying to figure out, but you've got to do all of this while you're not at your best. And that's the tough part, right? You're having, you know,
1: yes.
0: it's great if someone's being challenged with a new career and whatnot else, and they've taken on this challenge, they're doing it when they're at their peak, right? They've decided, hey, I'm going to take on a new challenge, but you're at your worst, right? And you're expected to do that.
1: Yes, you're right.
0: Right? That's and that whole thing, acceptance, like with me, there's also there was the stage of anger. There was the stage of, oh, I'm still going to get better. There was the stage of, you know, some people wanted me to try everything. Some people were wondering, right? And then you have all the people making suggestions. But I think the big thing that helped me was when I couldn't wake up every morning and it would be like going to Las Vegas. Like if you didn't look at every single alternative therapy or everything that was coming up, you'd sit there at night going, oh, I didn't read that one article. What if that was the one? You know, like you'd drive yourself insane, right? So
1: Yes.
0: I got to the stage where I said, look, this is here. It's not going away. I have to manage it now. I'm not trying to kill it. I have to manage it. And that gave me a lot more energy because I wasn't chasing, you know, a win like a lottery or something every day, thinking I was going to find it. I was managing the symptoms and the things that were coming at me. And I was trying to get a little bit better every day. Because you do it the other way, it will, you'll be done. And that's the thing. It's important to, I think also too, it's important to have a place where you can trust the information or trust what the people are doing, because there's a whole other gambit that you run into, is that if you start searching and looking for things, a lot of times they're not 100%, what is the, not, well, there's scams and there's all that, but there's also just, you could be sitting there reading an article about some sort of therapy and then find out it's written by the drug company. And you know that it's not going to be, it's not, it's a biased opinion, right? So you
1: Yes.
0: know, I don't know how many times I did that, right? And then I went, well, of course they're going to say it does this. They make the drug, right?
1: By the way, on our website, I'm a person personally. I'm a person who is into statistics. I
0: Right.
1: like statistics because you cannot deny the figures. You cannot
0: Yeah, numbers
1: deny,
0: don't lie.
1: yes, numbers don't lie. There are so many neurological diseases such as multiple sclerosis I have, or Parkinson's, or some other of them, bunch of them. And I was so impressed, but impressed by the information that globally we have 1.3 billion disabled people in the world. It was so impressive number, and it was pretty scary. So all in all, we have to do something with that because how many people can become become disabled, right? So currently figures are like that. Numbers do not lie,
0: Yeah.
1: unfortunately.
0: And if you're, and there's, of course, like I must commend you, because attempting to do anything like this in any sort of information space is tough enough to just do it in one city, as along to do it globally. That's a big challenge, because
1: But
0: you're dealing with so many
1: actually,
0: different countries and the way they treat their
1: yes,
0: people,
1: that's
0: right?
1: why we are attracting so many organizations from other countries. You know, we are just at the very beginning of our work.
0: Well, yeah, I think it's definitely needed, because the more you expand people's world, I like, that's the big thing. When you have an illness, your big thing about doing anything is the variables and the things that the fires that you have to put out in anything you're doing and anywhere you're going. And a lot of times you lose friends and things like that, because you have to ask them so many questions just when they invite you out for a beer. You know, you got to go, well, is there loud music? Is it smoky? Is it, right? And people stop phoning after a while. And because that's your life. Your life now is, you cannot be spontaneous anymore. It is impossible. And the more things that you know about that you can control beforehand, the better off you're going to be when you do this thing. And that's just the fact. And you can't, you know, someone, you know, they think you're the old person and they just go, oh, just go with it. I go, I can't just go with it. I could go into a room and do it because I wanted to see you, but it could take me 2 weeks to recover from just one night.
1: Yes, you are
0: Right?
1: right, and that's exactly what I'm experiencing right now,
0: Yeah.
1: because I am restricted in movement. I mean that my MS affected my ability to walk, and my legs are not as workable as they used to be before. And some peers, some friends, they know that it takes so much effort to deal with me. I mean, If I cannot do as you said, I cannot do things spontaneously. Of
0: Yeah.
1: course, I would like to, but
0: You'd like to, yeah.
1: the reality is different, right?
0: The reality is you have to do so much more thinking just to do simple things that people don't think about.
1: Yes.
0: Right? The things that you just never ever gave a thought to, you now have to have five thoughts.
1: Yes.
0: Right? And people just don't, they can't sort of see, they don't understand that, right? Of just the diff, the tiny little minuscule planning that you need. And they don't, they see you, you know, I had to get to the point where the big things that helped me was doing a lot of the, I call it the P's. Plan, you prioritize, and you pace. And if you can get your life into that, it is so much easier. It doesn't always work with everyone else, but you have to stick by it. But if you can, because a lot of people with my illness, it's also neurological based, but they're type A personalities. So they're used to getting things done. They're used to being leaders. They're used to being planners. And now all of a sudden they can't get everything done in the day. But they ha you have to figure some way to say, hey, is anyone going to die if I don't do this today? Okay, let's do this tomorrow. All right. And the last P I tell people is you have to have the patience to trust the other three is the big thing. And that when I got that one, I can now rely on those four P's. If I'm in a bad situation like a flare up, I just have to go into the four P's mode. What do I have to do? What does really have to be done today? What can I put off till tomorrow? How can I pace? And I know this works. I don't even have to think, give it much thinking. I know it works. And that was a big thing for me.
1: By the way, our organization, what I thought that we have to help the people with disabilities, but what about seniors? They're getting weaker and weaker.
0: Yep.
1: It's all related, don't you think like that?
0: Well, it's with we run into this problem a lot at RCD because we're what's called a cross disability center. We're not specifically on a physical mobility or whatnot. And there's a lot of sort of bleeding across the lines between what we do and what seniors organizations do. We try not to sort of, you know, step onto their grass kind of thing. But yeah, there's a lot of times where things are very we can do the same things, but we try to keep it as separate as possible.
1: By the way, our platform is dedicated to this is information platform, right? Because right now, nowadays, it is all scattered, and people have to spend tons of
0: Oh, yeah.
1: efforts and so much time to get the proper information they need, right? And we're doing it to settle all the information in one source. So,
0: Okay. So I have a question about that. I know
1: yeah, sure.
0: of there was a platform that I used f that I don't use it as much as I used to because I'm not doing a lot of research on my illness anymore. But they called it Quack Watch. And the old term of if you have a really bad doctor, for some reason they called him a quack. And what I liked about this platform was, and just like you said, if you're researching stuff online, you know, you take the first thing that comes up on Google, you look at it, but then you see that it's run by a drug company. There's just so much time. What QuackWatch would do was just collect everything in one spot. So if you put in the name of an illness, it just gave you everything. So you could know that you're just reading it because it's about that thing, not because they're trying to push a certain drug or trying to a certain therapy. And that saved a little bit of time for people. So you're trying to do something similar, yes?
1: Yes and no, because this is the only one part of it, right?
0: Right.
1: But I would like to invite all the organizations that are dealing with tourism and transportation, and collaborate with them as partners,
0: Right.
1: so they can. Pardon me.
0: There is. I've done the, I had a couple of friends. I have one friend who's actually used to run a wheelchair repair business, and he was in a wheelchair. He is now a travel agent. There is in the agencies, I know that there is specific training that you can sort of specialize, which gives you a little bit more insight into how you can give people access to certain things, like there's special wheelchairs to go on the beach. There's rooms that are, the doors are wider, the peepholes lower, the right, all these sort of things. And so you can get training in most of the in the tourism industry to be a specialist in that.
1: Yes,
0: Yeah.
1: that's amazing. So what I'm trying to say that exactly we can collaborate with those organizations, and our listeners and future users of that platform, they can decide what company to choose. Either from because so many people are on the wheelchairs, they're using them, right? And they're relatively closer to them to choose which company to go with, right? I mean the touristic companies, right?
0: And it is a challenge because, you can, every country is does treat these things a little differently. If you look at a wheelchair accessible ramp in Richmond as opposed to a wheelchair accessible ramp in, let's say, Puerto Vallarta, there can be sometimes a lot of difference.
1: Yes, I totally agree. So
0: Yeah.
1: that's why
0: Yeah.
1: I told you that we are starting from Canada, of course.
0: Right.
1: And our partners from other countries, they may do this similar what we are doing, right? And then we collaborate in one big platform.
0: Right. And so I had a couple other questions there originally was, so where are your client, where are you getting your sort of, you don't have a physical, do you have a physical location yet? Or are you just, is this a basically online right now?
1: We don't have a physical office yet
0: Okay.
1: since we're a
0: Okay.
1: newly born nonprofit organization. Right
0: Okay.
1: now, I'm working from home, but once we attract funding and grow, we will establish a physical office so people can come and communicate with us about their needs and disabilities.
0: And so where are you finding your clients so far?
1: So far, people finding us through word of mouth
0: Right.
1: and business cards we hand out at disability media presence.
0: And
1: So a
0: like I said,
1: disability. I'm
0: I
1: so
0: don't
1: sorry.
0: see a lot of Sorry, I
1: We
0: don't see a lot of organizations doing something like you're doing, that global piece, which is a lot, which is very attractive, because I don't, it's tough enough to do it just for, like I said, for a city. And that's interesting to see. I would like, definitely be able to try and help you as much as I can.
1: Oh, I would appreciate it very much. So we are handing out the business cards on disability events and adaptive sports events in Vancouver. And moreover, I recently visited Adaptive Open. That's the golf world championship that was held in Washington. DC. That was fantastic because golfers with disabilities came there to for this event, and that it's such a big family that disabled people can still live their lives without any restrictions, and that's amazing.
0: Well, that's,
1: It's
0: that's the
1: awesome.
0: goal. There's I'll just recently I have a two little projects on the go of developing. One thing is developing a suit as a teaching tool to show people what it's like to have chronic illness. And the other one was a group came to me of young kids that are exceptional students, sort of, and they didn't want them to get bored in their classrooms, so they set up a system of mentors with university professors, and they gave them real-world problems to try and solve, which I think is great because you don't want to just give them hypotheticals, because how do you motivate them if they know it doesn't exist, really, right?
1: Yes,
0: So,
1: that's amazing, yeah.
0: respect them. Yes, they're young, but they want to help. So give them a real problem to think about. And so we just saw the first prototype that this my boss looked at him and went, "So do you do this in your university?" And he goes, "I'm 14 years old." And so,
1: Yeah.
0: but the big difference a lot of times when it comes to the tech side of it and a lot of things is a lot of times the things were developed for the military. They were developed for somewhere else, and the price point is so out of reach. And then they try, once they get it out, and they say, "Oh, well, we can make this a medical device too." But then it's still at a price point that is so difficult. And they have to try somehow to keep on getting more and more word out so that they can produce more, so they can drop that price point. What I'm hoping that these two projects sort of do is they're doing it from the other end. They're doing it from the small user as opposed to adapting it for disability as a sort of afterthought.
1: Yes, we
0: Right?
1: are also building our social media presence, Instagram, TikTok, and YouTube, to reach more people. And of course, once our platform, What's on the Ground, launches, that will be our main way people connect with us.
0: So right now, can you just where do they go online to find you right now? I'm going to get that out onto the radio so we make sure we don't forget that.
1: So we are in the process of launching our all social media platforms like TikTok and not TikTok, Instagram, and we are currently finishing our the last phase. So I believe that soon you can see us on that platforms.
0: So do you have the website? Is the
1: Like
0: website
1: fame.
0: up and running? Is the website running now? Oh, lost you.
1: Facebook, Instagram, right?
0: Sorry,
1: Hello, hello.
0: we had a little cut in the feed there. I couldn't hear you.
2: I can cut out the garble, don't worry.
0: Okay.
2: Keep
0: So,
2: going,
0: do you have a
2: Natalia.
0: website? Do you have a website
1: Oh.
0: that you can list right now? Hello?
2: Natalia?
0: I think we
2: Natalia?
0: lost her.
2: Oh yeah, she's gone. We've recorded now. We'll probably be about 5 minutes short. She may come back and we can wait.
0: Yeah, let's see if she tries to get back on.
2: Yeah, and in the meantime, maybe you can think of a few more minutes. That's all it would take. Or else I'll fill it up. I'll just go to my email and see if she's emailed or anything. Nope. And the Odyssey is still not available for download. I guess it was so exclusive, it was all over the world. I download some of these movies on Friday morning after their preview Thursday night. But I don't know if those are the really big ones. But I've read so much about it, and I like Christopher Nolan. And apparently they're pretty vivid about what it's like to be inside a Trojan horse for 4 or 5 days, feeling the excrement exactly. And all it's it sounds like
0: Hey, I
2: it,
0: was in the Navy.
2: I've only seen good reviews, so.
0: I hot bunked. You imagine sharing a bunk with someone else.
2: That would be tough if it was not a very huge bunk.
0: You had to be, well, no, you weren't sleeping beside each other. You were sleeping when you woke him up and you got in the bed.
2: And where was this?
0: This is in the Navy a lot of times. That's what you did. You didn't have enough room, right? So you woke
2: Gotcha.
0: him up. It was his shift. Your shift was done and you jumped in his
2: Oh,
0: bed.
2: that's right. A quick turnover. Oh, here's Natalie has just come back, so I'm going to admit her, and maybe we can again, we have between 5 and 10 minutes. I'm just guessing. Let's see if she connects up. Oh, I think she's
0: Hello.
2: there now.
0: Hello, Dave. We've got you back.
1: Hello.
2: Yeah,
0: Hello.
2: no, we're all good in Italian.
0: Yes.
2: I can cut
0: Some
2: out any.
0: technical issues, I believe, right?
2: Yeah, I can cut all that out in Daveville now. We have about 5 to 10 minutes left, and Dave, you were asking her about the website, I think.
0: Yeah, so that's the big thing.
1: Did
0: We want to make.
1: you say something?
0: So we want to make sure that we let people know where they can find you and when they can find you.
1: Hello?
2: I think she's breaking up again.
0: Yeah.
2: Natalia, it's great that you came back. There may be something wrong with your connection or something that I listened to. Oops.
0: Now she's gone.
2: Yeah, she may come back though a third time, but this will give you time to think of a few more minutes. And again, no pressure. I can fill in the time. It's usually never been very long, but I have short poems read by the original poets. I put in Robert Frost, I think, at the end of one show, because some of his are quite short, and Dorothy Parker. I'm using up time in case she calls back, by the way. Other than that, when this is done, I phone my wife and we go off to buy a new microwave because the one we've had for many years just won't shut off, which seems a little dangerous in a microwave. Yeah, so, but this was great, Dave. So we've now got a show in the can for Wednesday and really a show in the can for next week. So we're.
0: Yeah, and I was talking to your next door neighbor or whatnot, but he hasn't got back to me yet.
2: Yeah, Shane. I would have thought he'd be more eager, but I think he's a little depressed at the difficulties in finding work other than work related to having CP, right? He can get work tutoring people and stuff, but he really wants to not be identified that way. Who can blame him? So,
0: Yeah, just wants to work for the fact of
2: yeah.
0: working.
2: So, you know what? You can. We should finish the show. You should explain that we lost her. And if you send me an email with her full name, I may have that somewhere. I can also do the research about her website, and I can include that in a wrap-up if you don't have that.
0: Yeah, I can do that. Okay, I'll just say that we lost her. I said that we'll be putting in the information that we have on their site, and as she said, there's going to be more stuff coming soon that they're just about finishing. their build.
2: And what was the name of your organization again?
0: Access World Foundation.
2: Access World Foundation. Okay, and you know what? While we're just here, I'm gonna go to Access World Foundation. Ah, and here's accessfoundation.org. Okay, so what you can tell people, yeah, I believe this is it. It's at accessfoundation, one word, .org. And if
0: I
2: you
0: don't know if this is the same one because I'm pretty sure World was in there.
2: Well, this one seems, well, okay.
0: This one has kicked out the world part, so it might not be the same one.
2: You're right, it didn't bring up World Access Bank Foundation.
0: Let's see.
2: Well, you know what? It may not even be up because she said they were just starting it, right? Tell you what, we for her show, as I told her, it'll be on the air next week. So actually, we're in a very unusual situation. First, you can wrap it up. And second, if we want, my time is free during the rest of the week, we could set up a second interview with her and complete it that way, right?
0: Yeah.
2: Plus, we have a few. Oh, and here she's coming back again. I guess you'll get right into it, and let's hope her audio is working. Sometimes people have technical problems. She was able to join us, and bless her heart, she's trying again. Okay, we still. Okay, and there she is. Why don't you go for it?
1: Hello?
0: Oh, that's
1: Hello?
0: much better.
1: Yes, hello. So
2: Okay, we have
1: sorry, it's
2: 5 to 10 minutes.
1: technical issues. Yeah, okay.
2: I
1: Okay,
0: can hear
2: let's
0: you
2: just
0: much
2: do
0: better
2: it.
0: now.
2: We have 5 to 10 minutes. I'll shut up and Dave will take over.
0: All right.
2: Okay.
0: So, like I was saying, Natalia, we want to know how we can find you. If there's a way to find you right now, or when will that be?
1: Right now, people. So right now we are building our social media presence at Instagram, TikTok, YouTube, and to reach more people. And I hope it soon it happens within 1 month.
0: Okay, so right now there's not anything online that people can access.
1: No,
0: Okay,
1: just
0: that's.
1: it's only our email.
0: Just the
1: Oh,
0: email. Okay.
1: yes, just the email.
0: So if you want, you can just we can at least say the email so people can at least contact you and say they're interested.
1: Oh yes, I would be more than happy because it gives us more information, more opportunity to give
0: Okay.
1: people that information that they need.
0: If you could tell everyone what the email is.
1: It's info at accessworldfoundation.org.
0: All right. So that's the start. Yeah, organizations have to start somewhere,
1: Yes, for sure. That definitely.
0: And what I will say is that I do definitely think that this is I am an information guy myself. I used to tell when I was going through my illness, I used to say to my wife, I said, you know what? It's like I know there's a game to play here. I just think they change the rules every day. And I always, that old saying when they say knowledge is power, I've changed it a little bit because I think that in the disability situation, knowledge is confidence for me.
1: Oh, yes, that's for sure. That's for
0: And
1: sure.
0: because
1: That's why I'm trying to resolve that problem that everything is so scattered right now, and really disabled people have to spend tons of time to find that information, that needed information, and many efforts. And disabled people are not of a good condition, I mean, in terms of health, right?
0: Oh, when I
1: They
0: was
1: can.
0: doing it, I couldn't stay on the phone anymore. I couldn't hold a phone. So I couldn't stay on those phone trees. I would give up. I only could sit still on the internet for maybe 10, 15 minutes tops. If I couldn't find myself up, if I couldn't find the information out in that time, it was going to be found out the next day. I didn't going to have to try again. Like, it was so bad. If I got into a lineup at a grocery store and I didn't think I could stand, I just gave up and put the cart away and walked home and tried again the next day.
1: And it takes so many efforts. It takes so many times and the physical efforts. Because mentally we can get tired, and physically as well. So it's sometimes it's not fair. And right now, when you try to call to any facilities, and there are some bots, and you are not speaking with real person, right? And it's so annoying. Press one, press two, go there, go. Actually, I have to spend more than 2 hours till I get that information that I need.
0: I found it really so, and a lot of times too, with my illness, my cognition was so affected. A lot of times I even had someone think that I was drunk once. And they wouldn't talk to me. It was very challenging because it's like, this is the only time I have to do this. This is my, and that's a lot of times too, that's what people have to do is they have to figure out where that sweet spot is in their day. And that's the only time that they're really effective at gathering the information. The rest of the time, there's no use even wasting. Like, I don't do anything thought-based before 10 o'clock in the morning. I think better at night when everyone else is in bed because the world is quieter. There's less sensory. But that doesn't always work for the rest of the world, right? So, because my wife would always go, "Why didn't you do this today? Everyone, you were by yourself." I said, "Look, I was fried. I could have literally not even hold my head up." And then she's fast asleep, and I'm running around, bouncing around the house at 8 o'clock, all ready to go.
1: And when you reach that, let's say, bot, not a real person. And even if you don't have to press buttons, but it asks you if you want to reach that department, say yes, okay. And then you cannot describe your situation to that bot, right? That I'm tired, I got tired, so connect me with an advisor. And what issue would you like to resolve? But you even cannot understand what I have to say to you because you are not physical something, right? You are just a bot.
0: Well, that's the problem that they had for years with the CPP disability, especially if you have a language barrier. A lot of times they would take the application that was the thickest, let's say, that was the written the most. But the only reason that the other one wasn't written is the person was too sick to write anymore. And that was a terrible way to balance who gets picked. Just because it's usually the person with the less written about it, because they literally physically cannot describe it anymore any other way.
1: What I believe that the more information is verified by disabled people, the better like approaches or plans we have to influence that issues, right?
0: Yeah, it's very true. There was an organization that was testing products, and they were asking for people to disabled people to come on as sort of testers. I do believe they ran into some financial difficulties. I don't think they're running anymore, but it was a great attempt. Sorry, it was a great attempt. I think it's very important because if you can't make something if you don't know what it's like being in there, right?
1: Yes, for sure. And we started our interview with the motto of the United Nations.

0: some difficulties from what's on the ground, right?
1: And it is hard. It is hard to see everything unless you experience, and we understand that. Like a lot of times I do site visits for fairs and events where they think that it's accessible for someone with a disability. You know, like a perfect example is a bunch of wires that are going across a pathway. And so they put these little covers on them that have an angle that you're supposed to be able to get over, but the angle is so sharp, and if you try to do it with a manual chair, you'd literally launch yourself out of your chair. And
0: Yes, I
1: they're
0: completely
1: right,
0: agree.
1: and so it's just like, well, this is what it's for. So, well, it's not working.
0: A half year ago, I visited the concert. I just was dreaming to visit, and since I'm using a mobility scooter and it's obviously lower than a high and healthy man was standing in front of me, I could not see the stage at all. And I don't like to bother people with my mobility scooter, but it's not my whim to ask for some courtesy, right? All in all, I couldn't see anything. So that's the
1: It's
0: issue.
1: definitely so. What I'll do is we will come back and interview you again when in a let's say a couple months when everything is up and running, and we'll see where you're at then. How does that sound?
0: Yeah, that sounds
1: All right.
0: great.
1: All right. Well, thanks everybody. This is a we will have this all edited. Sorry for the technical difficulties that we had, but we have some more programs coming up, and we'll talk to you next Wednesday. Thanks. Bye bye.
0: Thank you. Bye-bye.
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3: An old man's winter night. All out of doors look darkly in at him through the thin frost, almost in separate stars that gathers on the pane in empty rooms. What kept his eyes from giving back the gaze was the lamp tilted near them in his hand. What kept him from remembering the need that brought him to that creaking room was age. He stood with barrels around him at a loss, and having scared the cellar under him in clumping there, he scared it once again in clumping off. And scared the outer night, which has its sounds familiar, like the roar of trees and crack of branches, common things, but nothing so like beating on a box. A light he was to no one but himself, where now he sat, concerned with he knew what. A quiet light, and then not even that. He consigned to the moon, such as she was, so late arising, to the broken moon as better than the sun in any case for such a charge. His snow upon the roof, his icicles along the wall to keep, and slept. The log that shifted with a jolt once in the stove disturbed him, and he shifted and eased his heavy breathing, but still slept. One aged man, one man, can't fill a house, a farm, a countryside, or if he can, it's thus he does it of a winter night.
4: The 6-line fragment titled Sea Wash.

The sea wash never ends. The sea wash repeats, repeats. Only old songs, is that all the sea knows? Only the old strong songs, is that all? The sea wash repeats, repeats.

0: Welcome to Hope Dialogue. I'm Don Schaefer. Poverty is often discussed in numbers, income levels, affordability indexes, housing statistics. But beneath those numbers are human beings navigating impossible choices, food or rent, medication or transportation, dignity or survival. Today's guest is Chantel Spicer, campaign manager with the BC Poverty Reduction Coalition, a province-wide coalition working towards systemic solutions to poverty, housing insecurity, affordability, food access, and inequality. Chantel brings years of grassroots organizing experience at the intersections of Indigenous sovereignty, anti-violence work, workers' rights, education, and social justice, alongside academic work in anthropology focused on Indigenous-centered approaches to land and stewardship. In this conversation, we ask, what creates poverty? Why does it persist in wealthy societies? And what happens to communities when inequality becomes normalized? And what would hope, real structural hope, actually look like? I don't know where to start. I now have more questions. I've been on your website looking at all the work you do. So anyways, it's nice to meet you. I'm sorry I'm not there in person. I'm sure the city is crazy this morning.
1: It is.
0: So how are you?
1: I'm all right. We were just talking about the impact of the World Cup on the downtown area on the way in. Just so many cops and lots of traffic everywhere.
0: So unpack that. What's going on?
1: Well, like professionally, we've been working on the World Cup file for 2 years. It's been in my file about why it is that we're spending over $1 billion being a host city for the World Cup. So we've put out a lot of statements, like worked with our members about why is the social safety net not being prioritized. But now that it's here, personally, it's just very unsettling seeing the number of police downtown, just hearing from folks who do police oversight work in the neighborhood about all of the displacement that's happening, you know, kind of seeing in the neighborhood, like on the block, just there are so many less folks around, and just like wondering where folks are like finding respite or where they're being pushed to by police. And yeah, just seeing the different stages of disruption, levels of disruption is personally very upsetting. And as a non-sports fan, especially, it's.
0: Yeah, I'll bet. You know, yeah. I live on Bowen Island, and you know, I'm very purposeful about not coming downtown.
1: Mm-hmm.
0: And maybe that's not good. Maybe that's, you know, maybe I need to walk the streets and be in it to feel it. I usually start an interview by asking you to introduce yourself,
1: mm-hmm.
0: and tell us a little bit about you, your work, and what you do and why you do it.
1: Yeah, so my name is Chantel. I am currently the co-director of the BC Poverty Reduction Coalition, which is a group of about 70 organizations and grassroots collectives from across the province who come together to work towards a policy solution to poverty. And our coalition spans membership across labor, student groups, climate justice advocates, housing advocates. We take an intersectional approach to this because poverty is an intersectional issue that affects people across their lives through many different structures, government structures, social service structures. We've been around for about 18 years. And I started with the Poverty Reduction Coalition as the campaign manager, building campaigns for the 2024 BC election, provincial election, and have been trucking along with the organization ever since.
0: What's it like working with 70 different organizations?
1: It's the way that I personally prefer to work, is across so many different organizations. And in terms of addressing poverty, it's the way that makes the most sense to me and to us. And it's really beneficial because within our membership, there are folks who use different tactics and different strategies to do public education about poverty, who experiences poverty, different tactics for how it is that we make change at every level of decision makers, you know, across like society, the legal front, the government front. And we really do require that whole spectrum of tactics and strategies for change making. And it's really good to learn from folks about like what's worked in the past, what they're doing right now, and what they feel is working. It provides us the opportunity to share about challenges and how to overcome them. So yeah, it's really like a great community of practice in change making that provides, you know, the spectrum of ways that change needs to happen right now.
0: So how do you build consensus?
1: Slowly. That's why we've been an organization for so long, is because, you know, it really does take a lot of time to build those relationships and learn people's values, how they express them through the work, that kind of thing. So it is slow. In 2018, we built the basis of Unity Together. The membership of the organization came together to build kind of our values and strategies for change, like our systems change analysis. And we have adapted that over time, but it's really that basis of Unity that provides us the foundation for how it is we work together and the change that we want to see for the province. And we also have our Blueprint for Justice, which is our policy platform that provides the full list of all the different policy areas that we work in. And so that provides us a really good foundation for being able to respond quickly as policy windows open or as there's announcements made, that we've in some cases already come to that consensus multiple times that's the direction that we need to go in. So as an organization, we're able to respond very quickly to that. And then in other cases, it's around, you know, ongoing coalition education through our meetings, through the relationships that we have with individual organizations within our membership and within our, you know, kind of network of external partners as well. It really depends on the issue or the decision that needs to be made about how we come to consensus.
0: Interesting. And challenging. I was on your website this morning, so I was looking at the Basis for Unity and the Blueprint for Justice. So anybody that wants to learn more about those can go to your website. But I was struck by the amount of information on the website, but in particular, I want to say news stories, but key issues like low-income transit pass, economic justice for families, school, food programs, BC nonprofits are in crisis. Can you talk about what are you trying to convey? What are the stories or the key themes that you're trying to make us aware of?
1: Yeah, great question, Don. So yeah, we do work across a lot of issues, that's for sure. I think the main point that we're often trying to convey in any of our communications is that there are policy solutions to poverty and that this is not a personal issue, that someone is experiencing poverty because of personal choices that they've made, but because of structural challenges, barriers, or decisions through investment or legislation or legal systems that put people into poverty, sometimes legislated deep poverty, and that there are across the systems a spectrum of decisions that have been made or could be made to change the reality that people and sometimes whole communities of people are experiencing. We always try through our communications to show different policy directions that the government could be going in to make those changes. That it's not just the Ministry of Social Development and Poverty Reduction that is responsible for those, but it's also transportation, it's also housing, it's also food security. So just showcasing the decisions and also the ways that the issue of poverty, the lived experience of poverty, touches people's lives.
0: Am I mistaken, or did I read that you have a background in anthropology?
1: I do.
0: Can you connect the dots for me? Anthropology and poverty reduction.
1: Yeah, absolutely. Anthropology has a lot of different angles, that's for sure. And through my study of anthropology, I actually focused on the anthropology of policy. So thinking about what policy does in the world or doesn't do in the world. When I was in post-secondary, I did a lot of work on anti-gender-based violence in post-secondary institutions and was on the committee that wrote the first anti-gender-based violence policy for my university, which was Vancouver Island University, and was a student advocate about how it is that we can address gender-based violence from an intersectional way and create structures and processes that both have education, prevention, but also support for survivors. Got really into, through that work, understanding what policy is, what policy does, what the barriers are, who gets left out in policy, that kind of thing. And then when I did my master's degree in anthropology, it was looking at co-management agreements between Indigenous peoples and parks structures, specifically BC Parks. So thinking about what the structure of co-management means to Indigenous nations that have them, what they mean to the landscape, what they mean to BC Parks. What that structure does, doesn't do. When I graduated, I wanted to keep doing policy work. From my background in student advocacy, I'd done a lot of, lobbying, political work, campaign building, that kind of thing. So, and I care about the well-being of our communities. So when the opportunity came up to work for the BC Poverty Reduction Coalition, I took it.
0: That's great. Thank you. The reason I asked the question is that Jonathan Eaton has become a friend, and he's the director of one of the emergency preparedness programs at UBC. Mm-hmm. He's doing his postdoc there, and his background is anthropology. And I was trying to make the connection, anthropology, emergency preparedness. Where's that connection? But like your story, It's a deeply embedded human characteristic that works with everything.
1: Yeah. I mean, anthropology is the study of culture. Policies come from a culture. They have impacts on culture. So it made sense to me, and always happy to explain how it is that works in the world.
0: So when you hear the word poverty, what do you see that many people miss?
1: I mean, getting back to what I was talking about earlier, I think a lot of people miss that it is a structural issue, that it is a government decision, that it's not a personal problem. I think, over the last few years, we've seen a real turn toward, once again, the criminalization of poverty, people who are experiencing some of the worst expressions of poverty and government decisions. After, decades of public education, like widespread public education about, how poverty happens, who it happens to, and why, that felt like progress in the 2010s. It feels like in the last few years, it's been a real backtrack of that work that had been done towards, once again, the criminalization of people who experience poverty, particularly people who use drugs. and that no one is in poverty because they think because of a personal choice. They're not in poverty because that's the life that they want to live. People are in poverty because of structural issues, because of lack of affordable housing, including, you know, shelter rate housing, deeply affordable housing. People are in poverty because wages haven't gone up. There are so many people in working poverty. People are in poverty because of leaving violent homes. You know, a lot of folks who are leaving domestic violence are often, like, it's the choice between staying in a violent home and living a life of poverty. So a wide range of people experience poverty, different forms of poverty, because of government decisions. And I had definitely thought that we were past having to have these conversations, but it seems like that is something that continues to be missed in the conversation around poverty, is the role that all levels of government have in creating poverty and in ending poverty. So I would say that would be the number one thing that we are dealing with right now is you know, building the society, rebuilding the societal understanding that in a province and country as rich as Canada, that governments could be making different decisions that lift people out of poverty.
0: Yeah, I'm really glad you unpacked that, because you had said earlier that people are legislated into poverty, and I was trying to understand that better. BC didn't have a poverty reduction strategy until the coalition helped it form, I think I've got this right, Together BC in 2019?
1: 2018, yeah, was the release of the first poverty reduction strategy for the province, and we were the last province to have one.
0: Why is that?
1: You know, looking at the government of the day, you know, that was like a turning point where we were coming out of, you know, I think a decades long stretch of BC Liberal influence in the government. And it was really the change in government. I mean, I'm sure that this is not the only reason that we were the last province to have a poverty reduction strategy, but I'm sure that it had some influence that we got our first poverty reduction strategy when we had a change in government in 2018. So, yeah, it's a bit hard to say exactly what all of the influences were, but I would say that would probably have a big influence in why that was. But as the BC Poverty Reduction Coalition had been working for 5 or 6 years together to build kind of a consensus around what was needed to be in that poverty reduction strategy, that first one. As a new government came into being, we were pretty poised at that time to take part in that work.
0: I guess what strikes me is that it just seems like 2019 is not that long ago for a province to develop a social conscience. I'm struck that it didn't happen 100 years ago. Is there a country that's doing or a state that's doing good work?
1: Yeah, I mean, I think that it really depends on the specific issue. Like, there are some places that I could point to and say they're doing a really great job in housing or they're doing a really great job in healthcare. But I would say anywhere that has a priority in housing first, which a lot of the Nordic countries have, where they run like a very focused housing first kind of approach to poverty and people being unhoused, to provide, you know, like countrywide, to provide housing and then the related wraparound supports to ensure that folks are connected to the things that they need, that they feel a sense of belonging, are great places that we can point to as examples. Anywhere where we have, you know, fully socialized healthcare is another great example of that. So in Canada, you know, we have socialized healthcare in terms of access to doctors, but we don't have fully socialized healthcare when it comes to medication, dentistry, eye care, these kinds of things. So where you have examples of a fully socialized healthcare system where folks are not going bankrupt on medication, where folks are not, you know, having to spend so much money on mobility needs, these kinds of things, you know, in home caretaking. That's a good example. Places that have socialized post-secondary education, like most of Europe has, where students are actually paid or supported in accessing post-secondary education, which results in better job security. A more educated population is shown, like across all forms of like most studies, that the more educated your population is, the more well-being you have in community, both economically as well as personally. Anywhere that has socialized transit, where people are able to have transit, mobility freedom to get around to where they need to go. So, you know, across the spectrum of the things that people need to live a good life, to have access to different parts of their life, are things that we generally point to. So considering, you know, what are the universal basic services, the essential needs that people have, and then what governments are providing those. And there's no one government that's providing them across the board. So it's kind of, you know, it's like making a quilt where we're able to say, like, through these different places, we can see the positive impacts that this has on communities and on whole countries or whole cities.
0: So where do you start? Where do you start? What's a day look like?
1: For me, or where do we start in addressing poverty in the province?
0: No, well, what's a day look like for you and the organization?
1: That is very dependent on the day, I would say. A general day right now. So I am right now working on a project to review the 2020 Universal Basic Income Expert Panel recommendations. So that was a set of 65 recommendations put forward to the government by a panel that they convened to decide whether the province should have basic income, which they did not recommend, but instead put forward 65 ways that the government could change the social safety net to be more just, more accessible, to fill in some of the gaps that existed within the social safety net at that time. So that's the project that I'm working on right now. So honestly, a lot of my days at the moment are spent researching, talking as I can with government officials, elected officials, as well as ministry staff about changes that have been made, where those priority areas were, how they see the impact of those changes within their programs and services. And then also talking to a lot of our members who work in different areas of the social safety net to see what the government could be doing better. If there were recommendations from the expert panel in their areas of work where change has been made, where there's been progress made towards that recommendation, what the impact has been in communities that they serve in their day-to-day work. So it's both like paper research and then also research through talking with our membership and community partners about what that looks like on the ground. So on that file, that's a lot of my day. We also have recently put out a small campaign about how the province needs to reinstate vacancy control in the province to protect the little bit of affordability that might exist in the city, and to, you know, regulate rents going up across the province for renters. So we worked with our partners at TRAC with that. So, been in lots of communication with them. So, yeah, a lot of the day-to-day work of the province, of the BC Poverty Reduction Coalition, is, for me, at least a mixture of research, policy research, and then a lot of relationship building, talking to folks about where their priorities are, that kind of thing. And then also, you know, figuring out with our team and with our membership about how it is that we communicate those things then out into the world. So it never stays internal to us. It's how do we put this out in the world to make change. So figuring out, you know, having a lot of conversations about what messaging is working, what messaging are we having challenges with, like what do we need to say about this issue at this time? So it's a lot of that.
0: Let's take a short break and come back.
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0: Welcome back to Central City Foundation's Hope Dialogue. I was looking at your website earlier, and I was struck by a couple of the videos that I watched and some of the comments, like the organization is eyes on the ground or takes an upstream approach to poverty. That, I think, speaks very well to what you just described as the work you do. How do you measure success?
1: I think it's a few fronts, Don. So when we were doing the campaign for the BC provincial election in 2024, one of the strategies that we decided to use was a lot of public outreach through tabling at community events across the province. So farmers markets, you know, festivals, car free days here in the city, setting up tables at like our member locations where folks are accessing public services on a day-to-day basis. So really like getting out on the ground and talking to people about what the priorities were in the provincial election, what we saw them as being, what they saw them as being, and encouraging folks to engage in democracy. So for that campaign, we ran kind of a three-pronged approach. So raising the rates of social assistance, so income assistance and PWD, to lift people out of deep legislated poverty, having affordable, accessible, and dignified transit, and then bringing housing as a human right legislation to the province, home to the province from the national level. And when we went out with that into the public, we weren't sure how some of that stuff was going to land. Some of it we've been saying for years and years, you know, raising the rates is kind of like the bread and butter of the organization in terms of deep poverty. Folks need, you know, transit. And we heard from a lot of folks about the experiences that they had with transit. But yeah, we weren't sure how it was going to land. Our membership agreed that these were priority issues, but how that lands with people is a different thing. But once we were out there talking to people, we felt at that time like folks were really on board with what we were saying. So hearing from the public that these are their priorities as well and things that they wanted to see the government prioritizing and investing in feels really good. So, you know, outside of our bubble of social media, which we know exists, like hearing just from folks on the ground that these are the values of people in British Columbia as well, feels like success. You know, we've also had legislation changes recently that are markers of success. So our partners at Disability Alliance BC, along with us at the Poverty Reduction Coalition, have advocated for a number of years for removing the spousal cap for PWD. So if you're in a couple and you're both on persons with disability benefits, you weren't able to receive both benefits. It's actually kind of like clawed back if you're a couple with disabilities receiving PWD. So in December of last year, we saw that partially lifted, which feels like a success. You know, that impacts thousands of families across the province in having a more equitable approach to PWD. So yeah, I think there's like the societal success when you feel like the public is on your side, that there is that public willingness, public interest in changing the realities that people have in their day-to-day lives. And then there's also the like government side where you actually see like the steps towards that happening. And on such a, you know, long-term issue as poverty reduction, you know, it's not going to be solved overnight, no matter what change the government makes, that it is, because it's intersectional, it is going to take a while. We really have to measure success in a different way over a different time scale. And that's just the reality of the work, honestly.
0: You know, I was struck by your comment earlier about FIFA and how you were working on it 2 years ago, anticipating what might happen. When you were walking the streets this morning, seeing your worst, I can't say nightmare, but seeing what you anticipated happening mm-hmm. in front of your eyes, that's not an outcome that you had hoped for or that we want to see. You're doing everything you can to change the outcome by reducing poverty with the things you do today. So it's got to be frustrating.
1: It is. You know, we did a lot of work on that file with the World Cup around protecting people's human rights during the World Cup. So trying to minimize displacement, such as what we saw during the 2010 Vancouver Olympics, such wide-scale displacement in the neighborhood of the Downtown East Side in Chinatown. You know, this is the first World Cup that has an alleged requirement to have a human rights plan for each of the host cities. So we did a lot of work, particularly in that file. And I will say, like, once we got to about February, so we're like a couple months out from the World Cup, it really, although we didn't abandon the file of, you know, advocating with the Vancouver Host City Committee to have a meaningful, actionable human rights plan, we really started to turn towards how is community going to support folks who rely on public spaces for survival and work. So it's, I will say, it has been very meaningful, and I would say like a success to see the ways that not just not-for-profit organizations, but grassroots collectives and just people, just like individual people, show up to make sure that unhoused folks, folks who rely on public spaces, that as minimal amount of harm comes to them through street sweeps, police surveillance, tourist interactions happens during the World Cup. So, yeah, it's been definitely a learning experience, and I think hopeful to see the way that community steps up when governments choose not to act.
0: We often speak about poverty as an individual failure rather than a systems issue. Mm-hmm. And yet, in one of the richest provinces, in one of the richest countries, poverty remains entrenched.
1: Mm-hmm.
0: Why?
1: That's a question that we ask all the time. You know, especially when we have a government at multiple levels of government that say, you know, that they care about people, that they care about communities, that they're, you know, that everybody deserves a life of dignity. Why do we continue? And when we're in meetings with government officials, when they acknowledge that there is a problem, you know, that they know that rates are low, but because of fiscal situations, there's no budget to raise rates. You know, when you have government officials acknowledging the problem, why, like, what is the barrier to then making change? I would say, like the issue of solving poverty generally, that the reason why is a complicated intersectional one. You asked the question earlier, Dawn, like, where do we start in addressing poverty? And across the board, you know, academics and anti-poverty advocates say that ensuring access to housing is often a first step for getting people out of poverty. Using that as an example, you know, as we advocate for more affordable shelter rates or supportive housing in the province, we come up against, you know, saying, oh, well, we can't build those because the housing that we're building is reliant on, you know, market rate housing, on development. So it's the government choosing to rely on private sector market rate housing to solve the housing crisis rather than stepping up to build social housing that the government owns. And that we've actually seen the government, you know, quote unquote, repace building more housing with a $1.4 billion cut to capital housing. We're seeing them make choices that are benefiting often development of some kind over the well-being of communities, whether that's, you know, relying on the private market for housing, whether it's, you know, choosing natural resource extraction, you know, the idea of this, these nation building projects often to negatively impact or disinvest in community. I personally struggle to understand why it is these decisions continue to be made decade after decade after decade. With, you know, as we were speaking about before, you know, with my background in anthropology, it's a bit hard to wrap my head around, like, how are people within government making these decisions that impact their fellow British Columbians. I think it comes down to folks who make these decisions come from a culture that prioritizes capitalism, that prioritizes, you know, that is deeply rooted in colonization. It's hard for government officials and oftentimes for people to think outside of these boxes of what has been done in the past, maintaining the status quo. It's really hard to move away from that cultural embedding, that kind of entrenchment, to move towards different ideas, even when some of them are right in our faces, like we talked about earlier. You know, we have other places that we can look to as examples of changes that have been made that positively impact people, communities, and whole countries economically and personally. It really is oftentimes, I think, just being so entrenched in these cultural ideas that come along with capitalism and colonization that keeps people from making decisions that lift people out of poverty.
0: I struggle with the question. You know, I could go through the list of unresolved issues, whether it's climate change, mm-hmm. reconciliation, dozens, maybe hundreds of social justice issues. And yet, you know, we still use oil and gas. We still, capitalism is very much alive and well, and human rights are always set aside. You know, I'm incredibly grateful for the work that you do and your colleagues do, for everyone in the coalition, because it's hard to get up every day and mm-hmm. and do the work that you're doing, and your frustration with, you weren't frustrated when you talked about working on FIFA 2 years ago, anticipating what might happen, watching it happen in real time, and yet here you are and you're still going. So we're incredibly fortunate that you and your team are doing the work. So thank you.
1: Oh, yeah. I mean, honestly, I feel like so many of our members are out there on the ground with folks who are experiencing just a range of harms due to poverty and government decision. And our job is to, you know, uplift their good work and kind of bring the work across the province together. So grateful definitely to our members for the work that they're doing.
0: So what keeps you up at night?
1: Good question. I mean, lots of things keep me up at night at this point. Working at the corner of Main and Hastings, because our office is just at 312 Main. So every time that I go into the office, I'm seeing hundreds of people. I mean, there's 2,700 people who are experiencing being unhoused in Vancouver, which is probably an undercount. But in my daily commute, I'm seeing hundreds of people who are experiencing the harms, the violence of living in poverty through, you know, over surveillance, over policing, under protection, you know, the human impact of these decisions of the police, of criminalization of poverty, that I think is the umbrella issue that keeps me up at night. And feeling, yeah, it can be hard at 3 a.m. when I wake up in a cold sweat about things to feel like there's just not enough that you can do in the course of a day at a not-for-profit to have the impact that's required to make the change that's required. And yeah, I think another thing that keeps me up at night is oftentimes the frustration of hearing and seeing all levels of government, you know, provide a laundry list of the things that they're doing right now to address poverty, but how none of those things are systemic changes. It's oftentimes, you know, symbolic changes or like incremental things like providing a tax rebate at the federal level, or, you know, raising the social assistance rates $50. Like, just not being able to understand how the government has such a disconnect between the change that needs to be made. Like, how do we actually make the foundational systemic changes? Like, how are they sleeping at night knowing that? Well, I'm awake at 3 a.m. How are they sleeping at night knowing that the changes that they have within their power to make are not being made?
0: We need to take a short break and we'll come back after this.
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0: Welcome back to Central City Foundation's Hope Dialogue. So what conversations around poverty need to happen that currently aren't happening?
1: I mean, we definitely need to move away from the idea that people who experience poverty and people who experience being unhoused are criminals and dangerous. I thought that we were so far beyond that conversation until a few years ago, but we definitely need to move away from the criminalization of poverty. That's a narrative change that needs to happen.
0: How did that happen? How did we get there?
1: I mean, it's a conversation that's like, that's a narrative of people who live in poverty for centuries. I would say part of the reason that we're in this situation right now, like why that part of the conversation has kind of like risen again, is the rise of conservatism and right-wing politics in the country and in the province. It is definitely the case that the justification of increasing police budgets, both municipally and provincially and federally, you know, really is driven by ideas of public safety that criminalize people who experience poverty. I would say that the way that poverty gets reported about in the news is a big driver in why it is, and ideas of public safety, not just poverty, but ideas of public safety, the way that they're reported on in media is a big driver. So it's never one thing that's the reason. It's almost always multiple things. And I think that those are pretty big contributing factors, you know, looking at like who benefits from the narrative of criminalizing poverty, like whose budget gets increased, what happens when we criminalize poverty, you know, we get gentrification in areas where people who rely on public spaces are forced out of those spaces. So you get, you know, housing developers, private security companies, police, who benefit greatly from that. And then, I mean, I think that we've seen across the board that media driven by, you know, fear and hate has significant pickup across North America. So lots of journalistic outlets that benefit from it. A multitude of reasons that we're back in this place, but I think that those are some key reasons why.
0: No, but that's a great question. You know, who benefits from a particular strategy?
1: You know, when we talk about raising the rates of social assistance, one thing that comes up a lot is why would we raise social assistance rates to the level that working people are at? You know, why should people who aren't working make the same amount of money that people who are working are? And it's like this division between people in working poverty and people in like legislated poverty through assistance rates, when really neither of those groups are benefiting from living in poverty. And in that case, you know, it's often companies, businesses who pay minimum wage, who are benefiting from that conversation. You know, the exploitation of workers for the benefit of corporations is part of this conversation of who benefits as well. You know, it's this, you work or you live in even deeper poverty. So keeping social assistance rates like well below what a working person makes is actually part of that equation of who benefits as well.
0: What sustains your activism? Poetry, bread making?
1: Yeah.
0: All of the above?
1: Lots of stuff. All of the above, definitely. Yeah. Over the last few years living in Vancouver, I've also gotten very involved in like community cooking for community events. So I really love working in community through food, making sure that folks have access to food, that events that are happening in community have care as a part of them through food. I really like food is a great binder for me in what sustains my activism is making sure that people are sustained through food. Being in the garden, being with the land, little pockets of sustaining nourishment, I think, are what keeps me going in the day to day. And yeah, seeing the way that the communities that I work in, you know, even outside of my day to day work with the Poverty Reduction Coalition, just being a person in Vancouver, seeing the way that myself and fellow community members, you know, build structures of care, like build structures of childcare, food access, medical support, like the way that community steps up to build things, to experiment, to try things out with ways that we could take care of each other when the government fails, at this particular point feels very sustaining.
0: Relationality, staying close and staying in relationship with each other. Your work spans Indigenous sovereignty and poverty reduction. How do those struggles connect?
1: Across the different measures of poverty, whether it be, you know, general poverty, seniors poverty, child poverty, all of those measures often show that Indigenous peoples experience poverty at disproportionate levels to other parts of the demographic society. You know, we have seen again and heard from Indigenous peoples that the most surefire way to address poverty and income inequality in indigenous communities is increased sovereignty over land, over Indigenous governance, Indigenous education, Indigenous health. One of our, you know, areas that we work on is definitely how do we build and support Indigenous sovereignty across the province. So, you know, we have worked with our partners in fighting for DRIPA to be maintained in the province at this present moment, always including, you know, how it is that Indigenous peoples across the province are saying, you know, amplifying their voices in what's needed in their communities, rather than governments deciding what's needed in their communities. We're eager partners in being in solidarity, in being comrades, in building Indigenous sovereignty, in ensuring land back for Indigenous nations and communities across the province, as a foundational way to address poverty in Indigenous communities. Land back is income equality, you know, sovereignty is access to healthcare that is relevant. Sovereignty is the way that Indigenous communities are able to build and rebuild the systems that they have known for addressing inequalities in communities. You know, I always say whenever we do solidarity statements, because I feel like we're so beyond land acknowledgements in our current climate. And we as organizations and collectives and people need to be thinking about, like, how are we in solidarity with Indigenous struggles for the things that they need? Is I always say that poverty is a structure that was brought to this land. This is not to say that Indigenous communities didn't experience hardship before colonization. As peoples, you know, in the world, all kinds of hardships happen, but poverty is something that was brought to Turtle Island. And that before colonization and settlement, Indigenous peoples had a variety of mechanisms and ways of distributing wealth, of sharing the land, of sharing resources, that we have a lot to learn from, and that within communities,

0: I think that there's lots of entry points for folks who want to do more to address something. I mean, I feel like a pretty low barrier one is whenever, you know, in daily conversations that folks are having where, you know, there's narratives of people criminalizing poverty or, you know, using derogatory marks about people who live in poverty is just disrupting that, is just like having an unwillingness for that to be acceptable in the communities that we're in our families. You know, that's always a recommendation across the board on many social justice issues is, you know, a disallowance of injustice in our immediate social circles is a big one, and is part of that how we change the narrative. We oftentimes in society, you know, poverty exists because to a certain level of a social willingness for poverty to continue existing, and for change not to happen. So, you know, disrupting that as a process, I think, is really important. I encourage folks to meet with their MLAs and with their MPs. You know, any elected official has a responsibility to their constituency to hear about things that matter to them. So definitely encourage anybody listening to, you know, with your personal MLA to get in touch with them and, you know, bring issues of poverty and ending poverty to your government officials. You know, when we're in meetings with government, something that's often said is we're not hearing about this. So make sure that your elected official hears about this so that they can't use that as an example as to why it is that they're not taking action. And if folks want support on how to do that, you know, we and our members within the coalition have lots of policy briefings and reports that you could bring into a meeting to point to the data, to point to the policy recommendations that make change. You know, if you don't know the exact number of housing that you need in your community to say this is the housing that we need, there is definitely an organization in the community that has that number. So don't feel like that's a barrier to meeting with elected officials. You know, go in armed with the information that good organizations are doing in your neighborhood. Don't let it off the agenda as a constituent. That's super important. And yeah, I mean, I think another big one is getting a sense, like if you're someone who doesn't know about the impacts of poverty, like the human impacts of legislated poverty, you know, think about like volunteering at a neighborhood house. Think about volunteering with a local organization where you can learn yourself about what these impacts are. There's also lots of excellent organizations to get in or collectives to get involved with that do like distribution of essential goods for folks who are experiencing being unhoused or, you know, groups that are providing food services. Getting involved and being a part of how it is that we care for each other, you know, getting a sense of like what a different way of being in community, of building structures of care for our neighbors, I think is really important for folks as well. There's lots of campaigns that organizations, including our own, are doing all the time that need public support to show the public willingness, the public desire to make real change in our communities. So get involved with those.
1: Okay. I found your website very helpful as well, bcpovertyreduction.ca. So it definitely works as well. Mm-hmm. So I really want to thank you for spending time with us and putting up with my questions. Thank you.
0: Of course. These were great questions. Really appreciate the opportunity to speak across our spectrum of work with you today.
1: We've been talking with Chantel Spicer, the campaign manager with the BC Poverty Reduction Coalition. To learn more about their work, including research campaigns and ways to get involved, visit bcpovertyreduction.ca.

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My name is Christine Marie, and you are listening to Black Feather. I'm excited to share this week's show with you. It's a show where no one is too big or too small to have their voice heard. Black Feather holds space for people of all walks of life to share their journeys, talents, wisdom, skills, lessons, and much more with respect. We are Vancouver-based, and we are on the ancestral homes of the Musqueam, the Squamish, and the Tsleil-Waututh families of the West Coast Salish Nations. On this note, I want to acknowledge the Indigenous families of North America, including the Métis, Innu, and those of Indigenous descent as the traditional and contemporary keepers of knowledge of the lands, waterways, skies, and traditions, seeded and unseeded. Vancouver has grown and welcomes people from all around the world and all walks of life. It is my honor to welcome each and every one of my esteemed guests. I hope you enjoy Black Feather. This week, I'm excited to be welcoming two guests. We have Mary Garnett Edwards and Steve Horvat. We are going to be talking about many, many projects that are upcoming. We also have some content and some talents, so let's get this started, and I'll be right back to introduce you to Steve and Mary.

0: 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My name is Christine Marie. The two songs you heard are White Lightning, followed by Boneyard, performed by one of the two guests today, Mary Garnett Edwards. We have some local talents coming on to share with us today. I have Mary and Steve, so Steve Horvat and Mary Garnett Edwards, both local talents. We are going to be talking about a multitude of projects that's coming their way. They have a lot coming up and there are some events coming up. But first, I'd like to share a little bit about them. First, about Mary. Mary is a singer-songwriter and her work includes the CDs Street Spirit, recorded with Dan Morrow and Garnett Edwards Firstone, recorded with her late husband Doug Edwards in 1997. She released White Lightning in 2020. She is born in Canada. And she started singing and playing guitar at the age of 10. And she also wrote her first song. By the time she was 12 years old, her mom took her down to the Barry Kay Coffee House in Edmonton, where she sang her original songs. She continued to play coffee houses on open mic nights in Vancouver at the Classical Joint, Soft Rock Cafe, Kids House, and other cafes after moving to Vancouver. Robin Spurgeon, the founder of PSI Chord Studio, recorded all of Mary's original songs in One Night for Future Use. When Mary's husband, Doug Edward, passed away from cancer in 2016, she found those old tracks. She believed it was time to sing them again. In 2019, Mary asked producer Andrea Schultz if he would help her make an album, and he accepted. White Lightning was recorded at the studio Down Under with Soren Longvis at the controls. Her first album is a collection of 13 of her original songs, including Robin's song for her dear, nurturing friend, and three songs by Vancouver songwriter John Holbrook, whom she met in 1990. The song I Had a Dream was featured on the award-winning documentary The Circle of Eagles in 2020. Mary continues to work, to create, and to sing every day, and happiness is what she strives for, and music is Mary's happiness. And for Steve, well, he's a multi-talented man. He's a local. So Steve Horvat, he is among many things. He's a planner, coordinator, singer, producer. He co-hosted and was on the board on the Medicine Show with Jason Q. Lawrence. He's a writer and he's a digital creator. So he is also working on producing an album. You can find Steve performing with a lot of folks throughout Vancouver. Mary and Steve often perform together. So it is my great pleasure to be welcoming Steve and Mary. Well, I want to thank you both so much for taking a moment and to connect. I'm excited about today's conversation. I know there's a lot going on. I know, Mary, you've got songs and videos coming. You've been busy. And Steve, you're just all over the place. And you guys have been traveling and performing.
1: Yes. So
0: I should almost say welcome back.
2: Yeah, hi, Christine. Good to see you again.
0: I know, Steve, you've got a lot of things to share with us this way. So I guess first I'd like to invite you to introduce yourselves, just a little bit about yourselves. And then I want to hear about your experience in the Maritimes, your trip over there and performing out there.
2: Shall you go first, Mary?
1: My name is Mary Garnett Edwards. And when I tour, I go with Steve Horvat. And we go together as a folk duo. We just came back from the Maritimes. We had a little tour there, and it was totally fun. What do you have to say, Steve?
2: Just, yeah, I'm the sidekick. No, I just do what I'm told. It's like, yeah, we had a great time in the Maritimes, and I look forward to many more adventures to come. And we're actually at Kate's Park next week, doing the little songwriter series. So I'll be on the outdoor stage, which will be tons of fun. And it's always nice to play outdoors in the summertime.
0: Fantastic. When I talked with you a little bit, Mary, we were talking about the difference of the Maritimes compared to the West Coast. What are some of the differences that you can share in regards to the area, the space, and the people as well?
1: I really noticed that there weren't any little birds and squirrels, raccoons, and there was lots of rock, really a lot of rock. The trees are really spaced close together, and they're small. They're not really huge like the BC trees are here. And the people, man, Everybody talks to you. Steve did more, a lot more of going out and seeing the environment a lot more than I did. So what do you think, Steve? You got to see actually a lot more wildlife than I.
2: Well, I don't know about, yeah. I mean, there was a lot of exploring for sure. We used St. John's as our kind of hub and went out almost every day in different directions and met different people. And yeah, the experience is quite different than the West Coast. You know, it's very, it feels like more folky and definitely more friendly and it's a smaller place for one thing. It's not, but just the culture is dramatically different. And there's a lot to learn from that. It's very inspiring to be around people that are so open, you know, and storytellers. There's a lot of storytellers there, you know.
1: I noticed the first night we came in and we got off the plane and we got our tour van or our music tour van and we're driving and there was absolutely no traffic. I didn't even see one car on the road. I was actually in shock and I thought, what is this place?
2: Like, well, come on. It was like brutally early in the morning. We got there at like 2 a.m. So,
1: but still in Vancouver, there would be traffic at 2 a.m, Steve.
2: Yeah. Well, definitely
1: and
2: there's a lot less traffic.
1: That. And I kept saying as we were driving, Steve actually ended up doing all the driving because the van was really big and I was nervous driving it. So Steve took the wheel quite a lot. But I was the first night when I drove, I was in shock, quite frankly. There wasn't one car on the road.
0: Well, thank you for sharing that. And when you were talking about the trees and how rocky it is, the Atlantic Ocean is a very different kind of energy than the Pacific Ocean. Growing up in Montreal, we had a whole different sense of energy coming from the Atlantic Ocean and the weather and everything. So as soon as you mentioned that, I almost was brought back to the East and I could almost feel the chill in the bones and all that. So definitely the climate will have a strong impact. And I also find that the climate, the environment has a strong impact on people's character as well. I find that people who live in areas where the weather is more extreme and stronger, they have a lot more heart. They are sturdy, they're strong, they're rooted. You know, here we're very comfortable and cozy and it's a whole different energy. It's almost hippie kind of like laid back kind of thing. It's very different. So, and even when I go to Toronto and I go visit my family, it's like, oh yeah, it's different. You come back here, it's like, oh yeah, we're back here kind of deal.
2: Well, wherever you go, you have a different, there's a different energy. And I think we're a product of that, you know, our surroundings. And, you know, it's very rugged there with long winters and that's going to shape you in different ways.
1: I actually was really shocked at how absolutely freezing cold it was for June. We went to Value Village and I bought an extra coat and put it over my Vancouver, BC little winter coat. Because I really felt the cold. Yeah. And I thought Steve was so brave because Steve would go out and walk out right out to the water and look at everything. Like Steve is a very observant guy and he would go out and check everything out. And also Steve took me to every music place that was there. And I may not have saw that had it not been for Steve, because Steve has a real brave side to him. And we went and played really a lot of music places there just because of Steve.
2: Well, I mean, there's a lot of music there. And I think it's one of the greatest things about speaking of community is when you go somewhere and you meet somebody, you ask them like, what's your favorite place to eat? And where do you go listen to music? Or where do you play? And it just opens door after door. And that's kind of what the whole point of the trip and traveling in general is for me, is to kind of just find out what the locals are doing, where they like to go and hang out. And that is a good starting point. You know, it just kind of moves forward from there.
1: Steve, will you tell her about the guy that ended up inviting us to the church and to the dinner and having meat pies at his house?
2: Well, it was kind of interesting because you hear a lot of stories going there that people are just like, oh, people will come in and before you know it, you're at a kitchen party or you're eating dinner. And sure enough, that happens. And that's the most amazing thing is I can't even imagine that happening here. It's just not part of our culture where people are just randomly that open and trusting. So that was pretty amazing to see that happen. And I just felt very grateful for those kind of experiences. You know, getting invited to join a local band and play at their concert or things like that were just, you know, very organic. And it's the same here in a way. It's just you have to be open to it. And I think that we're not as maybe, I don't know, maybe we're not as open when we're home, you know, because we've got our expanding and contracting bubbles that we live in, you know. But when we're traveling, I think we tend to be a little bit more open to those kind of experiences, perhaps.
0: I agree with you. I find that on the West Coast, there is a certain caution or maybe a little bit cliquey in some ways. So I appreciate what you're sharing and your experience on from the East Coast and coming back home. It's a different vibe. It's a different energy, but we're able to bring back those amazing experiences and we can build on this. We can start applying these beautiful values and teachings and we can shift our own interactions with people and we can feed on it and we can also help it grow with those who are like-minded and to create this amazing community of support, adventure, curiosity, welcoming, and giving people room to grow.
2: I kind of feel like it's a perspective of life and it's up for us obviously to write our own scripts. And if you're open and you learn from different cultures and different things and you start bringing that into your way, then that will immediately change your path. You know, so what happens is that if you start becoming more

0: up your mind and your heart, and you live a different life.
1: I find that having moved in the other part of North Vancouver, in the Deep Cove area, people are so much friendlier and so much more welcoming, you know. And when
0: welcome, Christine.
1: Thank you. Well, it's a nice change of pace. I'll just say that. I mean, some people, some of the listeners are probably relating with what we're talking about, because there's certain areas. I lived in Vancouver. I was in Burnaby. I was on the North Shore for quite some time. I've been in Surrey. I spent a lot of time in Tawson. So they're all different vibes and different dynamics, if you want. And of course, things are changing because they're growing. I mean, I was working in Tawson for 3 years and I've seen Tawson change. I've seen a lot of place changes. And there are certain pockets where there is this wonderful, beautiful sense of community. And I feel like I'm experiencing this here at this new location where I've moved to. And when you said that you're coming to perform in Cades Park, I'm like, all right. This is great, because you're going to have a crowd that's going to be coming out. It's more...
0: It's in our hood.
1: Yeah. And the thing is, too, is like, if I look at the layout of Deep Cove, I mean, Deep Cove stops here. You get the mountain and the forest. There's no city backing it or anything. And I think that the geography of things has an impact as well. This area, nobody's going to be building towers here for any time soon. So it's got a different mood, if I can put it this way.
0: I would say yes. It's kind of like a different vibration, you know, and to be around this amount of trees and the, you know, and just the green and a little bit more space, perhaps, obviously, than if you're living in Metrotown or downtown. It all affects us in different ways. It's a little bit more peaceful, too. But I'm kind of hoping that the one constant thing in life is ourselves, and wherever we go, what energy do we bring? I know that we're directly affected by the energy that's around us, but if you're aware of that, you can still be calm in any setting. You know, I would think, I would hope, right? You know, mm-hmm. Not maybe.
1: Absolutely. Yeah. So let's talk about Cades Park, and Mary, we're going to talk about the video that you're working on. You guys are creating so much. I don't even think we can fit this all in one conversation, honestly. You guys are just
0: part two.
1: So busy.
0: Part 27.
2: So basically, we are playing August 8th at 5 p.m. That's at Cades Park in North Vancouver at the beach. And they have a nice little stage that's built there. And they do this concert every year, and we share the stage with two other acts. So it'll be three acts on stage, and they rotate by song. So each person does a song, and then they do one song again, and then one song again. I think it's going to be a really good day. I do think a lot of people are going to come out. I really love the fact that it's at the beach. That's a nice day in the sun, I think. I think at least by August, we'll be having sun, I'm hoping. And as for filming and stuff, what we've done recently, Steve and I, we work on different kinds of projects together. Steve has helped me make different videos. And when we went to St. John's, Newfoundland, we did really a lot of filming, and Steve is an amazing filmmaker, and he films all kinds of things that I would have never have thought in a million years to film. We are going to put together a little small film that we're editing together coming up soon. We'll be working on that and bringing that to fruition at some point.
1: Which songs are you going to be presenting on August 8th?
2: We will be doing White Lightning, I Had a Dream, and Boneyard.
0: Maybe one other as well.
2: And maybe one other as well, yes.
0: Definitely want to represent both albums that she has, and Boneyard's off the new album. And I think that White Lightning is it's such a good song that it's like kind of underrepresented. Maybe it needs a re-release, because it's such a great, it's a fun song to play.
1: I agree with you. A re-release. Yes, let's do this.
0: Yes.
1: Actually, White Lightning is what started this friendship. And also, Steve, when I had spoken with you, you were talking about performing in Lynn Valley. Do you still have any upcoming performances?
0: I just finished a duo performance with a friend of mine, Peter Jordan, at the Lynn Valley Legion. And we're playing at the Eagle with this new band that I'm in.

0: called License to Dance. And then we're also playing the Showboat on August 16th at 7 p.m., which will be a lot of fun, with a different band called The Recipe. So lots of stuff coming up, and I've just booked a few more gigs for the next few weeks coming up. So I've been playing a lot, so I'm looking forward to really playing with my dear friend Mary and getting her original music out there. That's a great joy for me. So,
1: Christine, right now, if people want to know, I am in Find Your Sounds, which is a magazine, and that's for Boneyard. Also, Tinnitist, which is another magazine, and it is Cashbox magazine. They put out a whole full page on me in each of these magazines. So those are out right now. There's one more. Yes, it's Record World International. So that's another magazine, Record World International. And findyoursounds.com is also another article that came out today.
2: Well, congratulations on your growing success, Mary. It's so well deserved. I'm happy to hear that people are looking for you and they are wanting to hear your story and in turn share that with their audience. That's fantastic. I understand.
1: Thank you.
2: I understand that you're just wrapped up recording a video for one of your songs. You want to share a little bit about that?
1: Yes. So the song that's coming out, my next single that's coming out, is called You Were Meant for Me. And that was just filmed with Jason Q. Lawrence and Sean Promislo as producer. And we had a very small little crew. We did that, and it's a wedding video. We made a little fake wedding, and it turned out, I think, really well. It will take a while to be editing that for the next couple of weeks. And by the time it's done being edited, then that single will be released.
2: Thank you for sharing that. And Steve, what are you working on? Are you recording anything with someone?
0: Well, I'm working with a friend of mine. Sorry, not to cut you off, but yeah. No, I'm working with a friend of mine, Yuichi Takata. He's a wonderful man. And doing a few things with him, recording as well as one of the things that just kind of came up, which was a bit... it's like things come to you in life sometimes that take on a world of their own. And I went and I played a small little gig at the Ovaltine Cafe. And I was talking with the manager there. Her name is Grace. She's a wonderful woman. And she was saying that she's kind of struggling right now and she's talking about telling me a few stories and different things. And I thought, what can we do, you know, to try and help her? It would be a tragedy to see the Ovaltine Cafe, which has been there since 1942, shut down. So I kind of just decided that I was going to reach out, and I put a little post on Facebook, and it's been quite interesting, the response for it. And so we're going to put on a series of concerts there called, originally I wanted to call it A Night at the Ovaltine, but we're actually not going to do nights. So it's going to be live at the Ovaltine Cafe. And the first one will most likely be on August 9th, and it will be a Sunday brunch. And we're going to have Doug Louie, who's like a Vancouver icon, play music. So it's really interesting. That's kind of something that all of a sudden has been given wheels. And I'm kind of in a situation that that's going to probably take a little bit of energy. So that's one of the projects that I'm working on out of a lot. But it's been fun, you know. I mean, like, life is like a great big, you know, blank canvas at this point, and just throwing stuff at it.
2: I really like that idea. Live at the Ovaltine, that sounds like a lot of fun. It sounds like something that we should go out and check and support.
0: Yeah, well, I hope you can come out.
1: Yeah, we should go.
0: I hope you can come out, because I think it's going to be something really, really special. It's a very beautiful location and a very sketchy neighborhood that needs some revitalization. And I think there's a lot of stories to be told, and you are a perfect person to help facilitate that
2: Oh, thank you so much. It's so sweet of you. Well, I love a project, to be honest with you. And Steve and I, we were having a conversation not too long ago that I'm stepping away from working in a school potentially and looking for a new direction. So I am all ears, I am all eyes, and I'm all antennas. I am looking for something new to step into, something that would be my passion as well, you know, community, social, music. I'm in.
0: Well, this is very interesting, this timing, because it's a very important time, you know, now. Let's just say, like, now is always important. But at this point, there's a lot of opportunities, and the only thing that's stopping us is the obstacles we put in front of ourselves, I think. So I'm hoping that to establish some really deep relationships with people that want to make a difference in the community. And it's a very worthy thing, but it's also very joyful. It's just something that gives you energy, you know? So yes, be a part of it.
1: Yes, we'll have to go down and order some food and get some joy. I would love to share some food with you, Christine, and we could go and get a booth and listen to some live music, and that would be lovely.
2: Let's go there. Let's get rowdy. Let's bring some life.
1: Yeah.
2: The loud ones.
0: and have some good food, you know. It's a pretty special place, and like I said before, it would be a shame to see it close down after all these years. And I think that it's the community that's going to make a change and do something about it. And we are part of that, you know. And so if you have any ideas that, you know, that's this. The funny thing is like this just happened a couple days ago, and there's a sense of urgency about it. So it's just taking on a life of its own. And I think that I couldn't have imagined, you know, it's like, why not do it now? Like, what are we waiting for? You know, and that's the same thing about life. What the hell are we waiting for here? You know, let's get out and live our lives and do meaningful things.
2: I find the timing of this is very interesting. I came across a teaching or some words of wisdom by Carl Jung yesterday. I'll do my best to sum it up without butchering this whole thing. Basically, it was a description of when people have lost everything. It's the theory that the psyche was ready to take apart the blueprint of the expectations, the values, and everything that were put onto us so that everything could be broken down and that we start building from our authentic selves. Mm-hmm. And I believe that the timing of everything is a good reflection of that, because when things start breaking down, it's a rebirth. So let's see what's going to happen.
0: Yeah. One of the things that I would advocate is that, well, for me, I just kind of have this innate feeling that it's important to start the process, but start it slowly and with intent. So it's like it has a very strong foundation. That's like super important, because if you do something it has to make sense brick by brick. And that's kind of something that I'm really trying to do, is like not do go. Like, I have a lot of ideas, but you can't do them all at once, you know, just one at a time and do the best you can. But the doing is important.
2: The teaching was also very clear on saying that this transformation is a one step at a time building process. It's not just a magic wand and everything, boom, is all good and ready. So, Mary, are you going to be looking to be performing there?
1: I definitely want to go in there. I think when we'll go on that Sunday and we'll hang out and I'll do some songs, and Steve will probably get some other performers to come in, and that'll be fantastic. It'll be a great Sunday. Really lots of fun.
2: Mm-hmm. Okay. Well, I'm coming. I'm making the commitment to come. I want experiences, and I look forward to share that with the listeners on my next show. So we have about 6 minutes left, and I wanted to open the floor to both of you. If there's something that you wanted to talk about, you know, things that people don't ask you, but that's something that you would like to have the opportunity to share.
1: I feel like it's a time in my life right now that it's very important for me to continue my journey with music as much as I can. It's a joy. It's a joy every time you do go and do some music. And to see people's reaction and how they open up when you sing and do music. And I feel grateful to have Steve at my side playing the music and singing with me. He sings great with me. Our vocals together are wonderful. We have a real connection, Steve and I.
2: Thank you, Mary. Steve?
0: Oh, well, about that, I mean, one of the things that, like, I just finished volunteering at the folk festival for 3 days, and I came away with such an inspiration of team unity, but also the vibration of music and how it heals and what it can do for a community. And so that is something that I'm going to spend the rest of my life doing, without sounding too dramatic, is just putting as much heart and soul into music and sending out what I believe to be good vibrations with it, because it's so healing. Like, you can sing about, take people anywhere with music, right? So this is a quest of mine to be part of something that has that spirit, that you're not tearing down, you're building with these tools that we have.
2: Absolutely. Well, I want to thank you both so much for taking a moment to connect and to talk about the upcoming opportunities. I'm very, very curious, and I hope the people are also going to be invested to go and check things out, to go and see you perform at Kate's Park and live
0: at the Ovaltine. Live at the Ovaltine Cafe. It's like basically Main and Hastings, you know, it's 1251 East Hastings. It's quite the place, and that would be wonderful if people would come.
2: Okay, thank you so much. I want to wish you both all the best. I want to wish you continued growing success, and I look forward to come and see you perform.
0: Thank you so much, Christine.
1: Yeah. Thank you, Christine. It's always a pleasure.
2: Oh, yeah. You're so sweet. Thank you.

0: 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This is Christine Marie. You heard I Had a Dream, written by John Holbrook and performed by Mary Garnett Edwards, followed by Breathe Deeply Now by Steve Horvat. Our guests today were Steve Horvat and Mary Garnett Edwards. There's a lot coming. They both have their own shows. They're going to be performing together. There's going to be the performance at Kids Park. There's going to be a performance at the Ovaltine coming up. And releases of songs, releases of videos. They are super busy bodies. So they just got back from traveling around the Maritimes and performing. So I'd like to share just a little bit about Steve and Mary. So with Steve, he's a planner, he's a coordinator, singer. He writes his own material as well. He's a producer. He worked along with Jason Q. Lawrence on The Medicine Show. He's a writer and a digital creator. And Mary, who is born in Canada, started singing and playing guitar at the age of 10. And she also started to write her first song at the age of 10. By the time she was 12 years old, her mom took her down to the Barricade Coffee House in Edmonton, where she sang her original songs. She continued to play coffee houses on open mics night in Vancouver at the Classical Joint, Soft Rock Cafe, Kids House, and other cafes after moving to Vancouver. Robin Spurgeon, the founder of PSI Chord Studio, had recorded all of Mary's original songs one night for future use. And when Mary's late husband, Doug Edward, passed away from cancer in 2016, she found those old tracks and she felt it was time to sing them again. So in 2019, she went to see Andrea Schult and asked if he could help produce an album, which he accepted. And the first one was created with 13 of her original songs, including White Lightning and Robin's song, who is dedicated for a dear nurturing friend. Three of her songs are also written by Vancouver songwriter John Holbrook, whom she met in 1990. And in fact, the song that you just heard, the song I Had a Dream, was featured on an award-winning documentary called Circle of Eagles, 50 Years Celebration, back in 2020. So both Mary and Steve are continuing to produce their own material. They also work together. Mary's going to be performing with Steve on August 8th at Kate's Park, and we are going to be looking at some coming up events at the Ovaltine as well with Steve and Mary. So with that, we are going to be pushing forward with the rest of our show. We're going to be going into self-care, and we have the four aspects. So it's always really important to just take a quick moment and do the self-care. I know we're busy. We've got a lot going on. It's a busy world, but the only person who's really going to take care of ourselves is us. So let's do that. First, we're going to start with what we can eat.
1: What's for dinner?
0: Okay, food, teas, balms, medicines. There's so many ways to take care of our bodies. There's so many opportunities. And my favorite thing to do is to go for a walk. Go see what's ripe, what's ready, out in the wild edibles. Yes, I'm focusing a lot on plants. There are so many plants that are ready right now. It is just insane. I could probably make a few shows just on what's ready to be eaten during the summertime. So I am picking the very humble pineapple weed this week. We always look at the nutritional value and the health benefits. However, the pineapple weed's nutritional value are not documented at this point. I did find something in the past which was incredibly minimal, but right now I can't find anything, which is unfortunate. Hopefully, somebody can document it because the health benefits are many. So I just want to share about the pineapple weed, which is used throughout North America in the natural medicine remedies to soothe the skin. The plants are crushed and applied topically on sunburns, skin irritation, insect bites, and sores. You can also make a wash, as the plants contain antimicrobial and antibacterial properties. Pineapple weed flowers are customarily dried and steeped into a tea, and the tea stimulates the digestive tract, releasing gas and easing digestion. It is also consumed to improve sleep and calm the nervous system. Among Native American tribes in North America, pineapple weed flowers were sometimes strung into a garland and used as a necklace, as well as household decoration, valued for their pleasing scent. And they do smell like pineapple. If you look online and you see the picture, you're just going to know that you've seen this plant everywhere. So let's look at how we can use. We can make tea with the dry flower heads of pineapple. They're often used to brew in herbal tea, and this remains the most popular use for this herb. You only need about 5 to 6 flower heads, and you can also add some honey to sweeten the flavor or dilute the taste of pineapple. Topical use. Through a process of solvent extraction, you can pull some of the oils out of the flower heads and infuse other carrier oils with it. This can be topically applied to skin irritation and sore joints. Alternatively, the tea can also be allowed to cool and then applied to the affected area with a compress. You can consume also the pineapple weed, in which case many people choose to eat the flower heads because they're dense with nutrients and can provide an energetic boost during an active day. Excessive consumption can cause allergic reactions, however, so use with caution. It can also be used as an insect repellent. So it's another popular medicinal use for this herb is to simply let it grow in your home or garden. The scent of this herb works as a very effective insect repellent. And in areas of the world where the disease is often spread via mosquito bites, this is definitely a beneficial plant to have around. So I'm thinking it may not be a bad herb to use combined with other ones to make an anti-bug balm. So if anybody out there is looking for ideas, I just put one out there. So some health benefits. It can help with insomnia. It can act as an analgesic. It can improve the health of your skin. It can help curb stress and anxiety. It can help improve the immune system. It can help with wound healing. And it can help lower fevers. What's interesting to know is that the pineapple weed is part of the same family as the chamomile, hence helping with the sleep. So the recipe I have for you is very interesting. I have a pineapple weed and coconut ice lollies. It's a different word for popsicle. There's 2 steps. First, we're going to make the syrup. So the first recipe is a pineapple weed syrup. You will need 150 gram of pineapple weed flower heads, no stalks, cleaned. 250 grams of golden granulated sugar and 2 tablespoons of pineapple juice. To prepare, you will place the flower heads and 500 millimeter of water in a small saucepan. Simmer over low heat for 5 minutes, then leave to cool. So you want to steep it. Then strain through a jelly bag or fine sieve, squeezing out all the liquid that you can. Then discard the flower heads. Then add the liquid back into the pan along with the sugar and pineapple juice. Bring to simmer over low heat, stirring, and cook for further 3 minutes. After that, you can go ahead and store that in a sterilized bottle in the fridge up to 3 months. So now for the pineapple weed and coconut ice lollies, popsicles. You will need 100 millimeter of pineapple weed syrup, 200 gram of canned or fresh pineapple pureed in a blender or fruit processor, and then you need 100 millimeter of coconut milk. To prepare, first you're going to mix half the pineapple weed syrup with 100 millimeter of water, and you're going to pour that into the lolly mold so each is equally filled. Okay, let's just call this the popsicle mold. Freeze for 2 hours. Then take out of the freezer and pour in the pureed pineapple to form the second layer, dividing the mixture equally between the molds. If you're using wooden popsicle sticks, the syrupy layer should be firm enough now to push a stick into each so the sticks stay upright. Then you freeze for a further hour. Last step, combine the remaining syrup and the coconut milk. Stir well, then top up each mold. Again, if using lollipop molds that have built-in sticks on the lids, place the lids on now and return to the freezer. And you need to eat this within the month. So voila, for those hot days when they come around, bon appétit. All right, the next aspect of self-care is our headspace. You know, again, the only person that can really take care of us is ourselves. So we're going to have a look at some words of wisdom, and they're just basically something to run through our mind and, you know, see if it triggers or trips us or if we're flowing with it. there can be a lot going on in our headspace. So it's always kind of nice to just have a quick visit up there and ask ourselves, so, how's it going? You know, and if things don't feel quite right, well, maybe we can take a moment and just have a look into things. So as always, I pick randomly some words of wisdom and let's see what universe is sharing this week. Ooh, this one is really deep. Mercy is not given because it is deserved. It is given because you choose who you become. That's a tattoo in itself. And I like this one too. She closed her eyes to see beyond. Sometimes we need to shut down some of our senses in order to really feel, to sense, to hear, to smell, to really understand. All right, and I like this one. We've got 11 of them, but I'm only going to share two. This one, you cannot use someone else's map to find yourself. And the last one for this week, maybe your garden isn't growing because every time a flower grows, you cut it to prove to someone you're a gardener. Interesting. So we're going to push on with, you know, storytellings, lessons, and we're going to do that in a longer format.

0: are legends, lores, stories, myth, etc. It can be about everything or anything. It can be detaining, it can be educational, it can be a trigger, it can be a reminder, it can be even talking about source of creation or potentially the end of time. So there's always some information to garnish from those stories, and sometimes they can be a little frightening, and sometimes it can be so inspiring. And again, I'm always grateful for the numerous stories that are being shared out there, and it is my pleasure to share them with you.
1: The Legend of Nian, a Lunar New Year story. A long time ago, in a small village by the sea, people lived in fear of a terrifying beast. They called it Nian. Nian wasn't like any ordinary creature. It was said to have the body of a lion, scales like a dragon, and a single sharp horn on its head. Most of the year, it hid deep beneath the ocean. But on the last night of the lunar year, it rose from the sea, hungry and furious. When Nian came to shore, it stormed into villages, attacking livestock, destroying homes, and sometimes even hurting people. Each year, the villagers did the same thing. They gathered their animals, locked up their homes, and fled into the mountains, praying Nian would leave something behind. Then, one year, an old man arrived in the village just before Nian's return. He was calm, quiet, and carried only a walking stick and a small red bundle. He listened to the villagers' warnings and their stories of the monster from the sea. But when they begged him to join them in the mountains, he simply smiled and said, "I'll stay. Don't worry. I know how to deal with Nian." The villagers didn't believe him. They thought he was foolish. And so they ran to the mountains, leaving the old man alone in the village with the approaching danger. That night, Nian returned. The ground trembled. The air was thick with fear. Just as the beast began to creep into the village, something unexpected happened. A sudden burst of fire exploded in the sky. The sound of firecrackers cracked through the darkness, and bright flares lit up the homes. Then out stepped the old man. He was dressed head to toe in bright red and carried a long string of firecrackers in one hand and a glowing lantern in the other. Nian roared, but then froze. It shook with fear. It backed away from the noise, the light, and especially the color red. With a final screech, Nian turned and fled back to the sea, vanishing into the waves. The next morning, the villagers cautiously returned. To their amazement, nothing had been touched. Their animals were safe, their homes were whole, and the old man stood smiling in the square. They asked him how he did it. With a twinkle in his eye, the old man revealed that he was more than just a traveler. He was a celestial being, sent to help protect them. And before he disappeared, he left the villagers three powerful tools: firecrackers, bright lights, and the color red. From that day forward, every year on Lunar New Year's Eve, the villagers prepared their defenses, not with swords, but with celebration. They hung red lanterns, set off firecrackers, lit up their homes, and dressed in red. Not just to scare off Nian, but to honor the courage, hope, and joy that comes with the new year. And to this day, across China and around the world, these traditions continue. A reminder of the story of Nian and the victory of light, color, and community over fear.
0: 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This is Christine Marie. You heard The Legend of Nian by True North History. So the next aspect that we're going to be doing a quick self-check-in with is our spirit.

Our spirit is a place of inspiration, while our headspace is a space of direction. The place of spirit. Well, it can be many things. Some people think it has to be very spiritual, but it can also be the space of calm and rest, which somehow feeds our soul, our spirit. And this is where often we can find inspiration, clarity, wisdom. We do it through introspection, meditation, rest. When we're sleeping and we're dreaming, we're going into the spirit world. And sometimes our dreams are really fantastic, called science fiction or the twilight zone. Sometimes it happens this way, and sometimes they're very vivid and they seem they're almost like in real time. Sleep is a very complex window and very necessary. There's a lot going on. Our bodies do heal, as well as our mind is receiving information. So let's declutter. Let's go to the space of spirit. Let's relax, take some deep breath, exhale, and just enjoy.

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This is Christine Marie. You heard Song of Storms from The Legend of Zelda. It is performed by Adam Dodson, and I did kind of mix it just a little bit. So up next, we are going to be doing the last part of self-care, which now is going to be targeting our heart, the space of emotion, the space of energy.

How we feel in intensity and in balance is going to have very strong reactions and consequences. Our mindset is going to give the direction. And if we're capable of calming the emotions and then we can just go into space of spirit, just breathe, rest, relax, then different solutions present themselves. However, we still need that energy to manifest these things. So our emotions are important and it is okay to be upset. However, it is not okay to stay upset beyond a healthy measure of time, depending on the nature of the events. And some things are more serious than others. And sometimes when they're small, things are repetitive. Well, it can be quite serious. So if things are repeating, you're stuck in a cycle. That means somehow you got to put the stick in that wheel and crash it all out before a trickster comes and visits you in your life and crashes it for you. That's why we have to thank our tricksters. And tricksters, basically, we're referring to sickness, accidents, or other unpleasant lessons or unpleasant stopping moments, which forces us to reflect and consider a different path. So it's important to be in upright position. I mean, like I said, it's okay to be upset. Eventually, we do need to find our way back in balance. So we're just going to share again some random words of inspiration I'm going to share with you. And hopefully, you know, something in there just might perk up your day. This one is also another really deep one and could be a tattoo as well. They held the dark without becoming it. I'll say it again. They held the dark without becoming it. Yeah. When we go through hard times, you know, we can carry that darkness and fight through it and work our way through it as long as we don't become it. Next up, you are amazing because you keep going even when it feels heavy. You are amazing because you care deeply in a world that often doesn't. You are amazing because you notice the little things others overlook. You are amazing because you're learning to honor your needs even when it's uncomfortable. And you're amazing because you're still here, still trying, and still growing. And the last one by Christine Mason Miller. At any given moment, you have the power to say, this is not how the story is going to end. I know a lot of people share the last one and maybe, you know, some gently varied forms, but still, it is such an important message. We should be the captain of our ship. If we're not, well, we need to find our way back to that helm. So with that, we are going to be now going to have some fun. I have a song that I want to share with you with a talent who's actually also coming from the States to Vancouver to share his amazing songs.

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1: So The Stage Is Yours is a space where I'm introducing talents, whether they be emerging, new releases, or maybe I'm discovering them. As an artist, it can be very challenging to break grounds, to break through, and it is my greatest pleasure to play all these talents and to introduce you to our artists.

0: 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This is Christine Marie. So you heard Going Down by David Raven. Okay, we're going to do something I haven't done for quite some time, and I'll give you three guesses what it is. Yes, laughter, my goodness. Medicine for the soul, for the heart. Laughing is so healthy. So let's have a little bit of fun. I've come across this comedian who is starting his own thing. He's got this character, and he's pretty much heading the right direction with his comedy.
1: Hey, Cooter, how you been, man? Hey, man, I ain't got much time. Daisy Mae's on her way here, and she ain't happy that I got to break up with her. What? Anyway, I had to make something up at the last minute, so just go along with whatever I say, okay? Here she is. Where? I don't see her. Hi, Cooter. Holy crap! Hey, Daisy Mae. Hey, you remember my friend Mike? He's the one who signed us up for that secret NASA spy mission where we over at the moon. What? Mike. Well, Cooter, I got your text. I just don't understand why we got to break up. You'll be back from space in just a few months, won't you? I know. That's why I told you to come here today. Mike's going to explain it to you. Okay, Daisy. When we go to the moon, when we go there, radiant accelerant. Tell her about that, the radiant accelerant. Right. On our whole body, it'll be everywhere on us. So tell her about the COVID C4156789 that is only on the moon's atmosphere. Why don't you tell her, Cooter? So like Cooter said, we'll be infected with the COVID 79842-3, which means we could never have normal kids. That's definitely a fact. Well, at least I can tell people I dated an astronaut. Well, bye, Cooter. Bye, Mike. I hate to say it. She's not as smart as she looks. Cooter, why in the world did you break up with her like that? Well, man, I found another girlfriend, and I just didn't know what to tell her. And then I was watching the news, saw that moon over it thing, and I got a killer idea. He never ceases to amaze me.
0: 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This is Christine Marie. You just heard A Cooter Breaks Up With His Girlfriend by Michael Joyner. The next segment is part of the original content from Black Feather when it was Black Feather Everything Tribal. And I kind of parked it for a while and I pulled it back recently. And basically what's bringing this back is that I'm riding a transit. My vehicle died and I'm choosing to wait to save some money to purchase a new one, which means I'm riding the transit. And on the transit, there is a poster where people get to share their poetry. So it's really interesting that I'm finding poetry in motion. Poetry in motion. So for this week, I'm going to read you this poem. Vancouver is most at home in heavy rain. The water hammering down on residential streets could not care less about the cost of the houses whose inhabitants glad now just to be dry and out of the storm. They peer at the gale through the windows against which the ocean wind continually throws more rain. Money means nothing to the falling water. Expensive sedans, beaters, delivery trucks, and jammed buses alike splash through the pavement's rivulets, spray rising from their tires. Drivers peer at the avenue ahead, blurred by streaks of the vehicle's wipers frantically attempt to clear again. And this is by Tom Wayman, Out of the Ordinary. So we're getting close to the end of the show, which means that we're going to be looking at what's going on around Vancouver, and we're going to begin with what's quirky. So today, Monday, we have, National Watermelon Day. Well, being that it's going to be a hot one, sure. And then on Tuesday, Coast Guard Day, okay. Wednesday, National Underwear Day, all right? On Thursday, Wiggle Your Toes Day. On Friday, we have National Lighthouse Day. On Saturday, we have Collector Car Appreciation Day. And by the way, on Friday, if you go to Canadian Tire on Main Street, they do bring their cars out. And on Sunday, we have Book Lovers Day. And of course, today, well, is BC Day, so most of you are hopefully having a wonderful day. Now for the events.
2: What's that?

We've got quite a few coming up. We have on August 5th, David Raven, the triumphant return at the Admiral Pub from 7 to 10. There's an $8 cover charge. We also have the Opsprey Festival, which is going to be Friday 6:30 to 9 p.m. and Saturday 10 to 4 at the Maplewood Flats. There's a lot happening. On August 8th, we have at Cades Park, Mary Garnett Edwards and Steve Horvath performing at 5 o'clock. We also have Pleasant Day Festival at Mount Pleasant, which starts at noon on August 8th. And again, David Raven performing Saturday, August 8th at a different location. This time it's Lana Luz. And also just want to mention, if you are coming to see David Raven perform, he's going to bring some CDs for sale. August 8th, Saturday at 5 p.m., Mary Garnett Edwards and Steve Horvath at Cades Park. That's in North Vancouver. They were our guests today. August 13th, we have AC/DC at Place Stadium. We continue with Every River Has a Mouth at the Bill Reid Gallery. And I'm going to leave it just at this for this week. There's a lot going on everywhere this summer. It's fantastic.

creation, health, and wealth. I wish you friendship, opportunity, peace, healing, connection, and that all new directions coming to you are presented to you in a gentle way. Until we meet again, may the next step before you be the one that you need with an open heart and an open mind. All my relations.

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1: I think that people often forget that this is the face of drug addiction unless they live around it. It's not just some guy who's down on his luck, who's jonesing for a score, who really, really needs to get high, and who will behave himself once he gets what he wants. It's often grown adults strung out in back alleys suffering from major mental health issues. Once they get what they need, either pass out or end up having a psychotic break. And when these people are left to their own devices, they suffer. That's why I'm in opposition to things like harm reduction, safe supply, and overdose prevention sites. Because it doesn't actually get people the help that they need, it just gives them things that they need to get high and then leaves them to their own devices. And if they're left to their own devices, they may end up in a situation where they lose control and either harm themselves or somebody else.
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0: Vancouver's very own Dead Bob and Punkorama from their latest called Everything Means Nothing? I think that's what it's called. No, Nothing Changes Everything. It's funny, you play these things, they're files, and when they're playing, it shows the title, and when they stop playing, the name of the album's gone. I love it. 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Johnny Cash and Orange Blossom Special on the Maine and Hastings Show at about 9 minutes after the hour of 4 o'clock with Mark. And it is more or less the Maine and Hastings Show about, of course, the hope and aspirations of the people of the downtown east side and all the crap they have to put up with from a government that not only doesn't care, but a sheer contempt for them and for pretty much anyone that's not them. 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And we got some great music all lined up for this show, including Combine the Victorious, Semitones, We Found a Lovebird, Dogwood and the Shakers, Talking Heads, Sparks, Wax Mannequin, and whatever I can cram in between. And, of course, tonight at the Princeton, it is not Petunia and the Vipers. They're on tour, but they will be back next Monday at the Princeton starting at 8 p.m. This week, it's Dogwood and the Shakers. But first, let's have a listen to this.
1: I'm a billionaire, and I need a data center in the desert. It doesn't make sense, and that's the point, because I have money, and I need more. More data, more power, more water, more extraction from the people, from the environments. I own you. I the world.
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0: The Bughouse Five and the 35th of November. And I love that part where he says, it's hard to seize the day without bus fare. I can so relate, and so can a lot of people in the downtown East Side. And before that, we had Dogwood and the Shakers and Red Hot, because they're playing the Princeton tonight, Monday, August 3rd of 2026, 8 p.m. start. Once again, that was Red Hot by Dogwood and the Shakers on Co-op Radio's Main and Hastings show. And it is 4:16 if you're time obsessed. And, oh, I got something related to the Downtown East Side here. And, of course, a song that also relates to the Downtown East Side, Drugs by Talking Heads. And on this very date in 1979, August 3rd, the Talking Heads released their third album called Fear of Music. Of course, the big hit was Life During Wartime, produced by Brian Eno, of course. And it has a lot of one-word titles like Drugs, Heaven, Air, Paper, Cities, Mind, Animals, that kind of stuff. So we're going to hear that, but first...
1: As it turns out, forcing addicts to get into rehab, or at least giving them the opportunity to get clean, is better than giving them free drugs, and we have some proof of that coming out of Alberta, Canada. Since its peak in 2023, overdose deaths in Alberta have gone down over 40%. This came around the same time that Alberta started to implement and roll out its rehabilitation and recovery-focused model and started getting rid of its harm reduction model. Getting rid of things like overdose prevention sites, introducing forced rehabilitation, and making it easier for addicts to get on a path to recover. The most shocking reduction of deaths that I've seen so far is Lethbridge, Alberta, going from 122 deaths per year to 14. Here's the thing. British Columbia has seen a similar reduction in deaths, but just not as aggressive and on a different timeline, because their policies are different. Slower in BC because they're still flirting with things like harm reduction and overdose prevention sites. But once they started to get rid of Safe Supply, which is handing out free drugs to addicts, they saw a reduction in deaths as well. Obviously, correlation does not equal causation, but this data is incredibly promising. The reason is because we've seen a year-over-year of reduction in overdose deaths in both provinces, and we've been able to track it with policy decisions that the governments have made. Where there is aggressive policy to try and introduce recovery, there is a lower amount of deaths. And where it's less aggressive, well, there's more death. We can save people's lives through rehabilitation. We don't need to keep flirting with failed experiments.

0: Vancouver's very own Semitones and Rocksteady on the Main and Hastings show. And they're part of a ska extravaganza featuring Skaboom and XU Wave over at the Waldorf on Friday, September 18th. And before them, we had Talking Heads and Drugs, because on this very date in 1979, Talking Heads released their third album, Fear of Music. And of course, the big hit on it was Life During Wartime. But I played something else, because we can do that at Co-op Radio, because we're not slaves like the commercial stations are, and just play what we're told to play. And that made me think, do we really live in a democracy when a commercial station can't play certain songs? They're stuck to a strict format. I mean, to me, that sounds very tyrannical. At Co-op Radio, we can play what we want when we want, but I do what I do because I can play whatever music I want to play. I don't have to stick to one thing, which I find really boring. I like mixing it up with different styles of music so I don't get bored. Ooh, it's almost 4:30. And what have we got next? Well, I'll tell you. Something that explains to me quite clearly why the world's going to hell in a handbasket. Anyone who thinks the world's in a better place now than it was 10, 15, 20 years ago, I think they're rather delusional people, because we're on the verge of a third world war. They want to combine the Iran war and the Ukraine war together, and it's the same people behind both wars. I don't see anything right with either one of them. A lot of civilians die. It's a total waste. And the only people that are making the money and benefiting off it are the few people, the billionaires, the weapons contractors, the politicians. So I don't see anything right with what's been going on the last, I'd have to say, at least 20 years. And they're trying to brainwash people that things are getting better when they're really not. They have people more divided than ever. They always find some other things to divide people. Sexuality, gender, religion, no religion. It's ridiculous. But I think this quite explains quite clearly what's wrong with the world. Agree or disagree? At least this guy's talking about it.
1: From Canada to Australia, Britain to France, Germany to the United States, the same pattern is playing out. The people in charge are sinking their own nations while vying for a seat on some international committee. Modern governance is a career ladder. Politicians and bureaucrats don't serve the people, they serve their own ambitions. Global institutions like the UN, WHO, and WEF aren't just advisory bodies to these climbers, they're the next job. That's why Western policies all look the same, because they're not written for the nation, they're written for the resume. Instead of tailoring laws to local needs, these leaders download blueprints from global bodies and implement them blindly. Housing, mass migration, energy, healthcare, education, justice. Everything is being reformatted according to some international consensus that sounds nice at cocktail parties in Geneva, but spells disaster at street level. The result? Crumbling infrastructure, homeless addicts flooding cities, mass migration, soaring crime, broken families, fractured communities, and a generation that hates its own history, taught to see their ancestors as nothing but colonizers and enslavers. Also that they'll reject national identity and accept the new global order with open arms. But here's the irony. Most of the people pushing these policies have no idea that they're carrying water for Marxist theory. They're not thinkers. They're obedient middle managers in suits. Bureaucracy rewards conformity, not intelligence. That's why these people obsess over obedience. They know it's the only thing they're good at. They can't build anything, they can't fix anything, but they can follow rules and punish dissenters. That's why it all feels so soulless. The same empty slogans, the same bad ideas dressed up in new moral language, the same censorship, shaming, and surveillance in the name of safety or equity. It's that scene in Pirates of the Caribbean where Jack Sparrow steps off a sinking boat just as it slips beneath the waves. That's your average bureaucrat, drilling holes in the National Hall, confident that they'll step off just in time onto the dock of global governance. They don't care if the ship sinks. They were never loyal to it in the first place, because this isn't policy, it's betrayal.

0: Vancouver's very own Combine the Victorious and Smooth Sailing. And there's a video for that. It's very retro, almost kind of World War II-like with the planes and all that kind of stuff. Check it out. It's on YouTube, of course. Once again, Vancouver's very own Combine the Victorious, Smooth Sailing. They're going to be at Gilt & Company on Saturday, August 8th. And it's a 7 p.m. start. And also in there, we had Wax Mannequin and A Message to You from Your Oppressor, the Queen. I don't like the Royals much either. I love how I talk to some First Nations people here and they say, oh, you're a queen, not my queen. Oh, you're a king, no, not my king. I don't like the Royals either, so no, I don't like them neither. Wax Mannequin, Message from the Queen. He's going to be at the Cobalt on August the 14th. He's originally from Hamilton, Ontario. I love his stuff. Haven't played it in a hell of a long time, so I think I should play it now. Oh, my God. It's 20 minutes before the hour of 5 o'clock and whatever's next. And what do we have next? Well, we have this little piece about how the corporate media make you hate on working people when it's the corporations you should be hating on. And when people go on strike, they go on strike because their corporate masters at, say, an airliner are not paying them what they should be paying them, while these corporate people make massive profits. And, of course, billionaires really shouldn't exist. They only exist because they found a way to, well, eke off people's labor and their resources and the land, blah, blah, blah, blah, blah. That's why I just do not have any sympathy for billionaires. And also, they're doing very, very evil things to make life more difficult for us. And I won't go into that because I could talk for 2 hours about it. But this is an example of the way the corporate media tries to brainwash people to hate their fellow workers.
1: Oh, you want to see some gaslighting? Oh, I've got gaslighting. Look at this headline from CTV News. WestJet flight attendants go on strike, leaving thousands of travelers stranded. Notice the passive-aggressive framing against your fellow working-class members of society? The flight attendants there? Are you feeling it, Mr. Krabs? The media pits you against working-class flight attendants, painting them as selfish villains ruining your summer vacation. Look, I'm not saying people's plans weren't impacted. What I'm saying is, the headline should read, billionaire-backed WestJet executives refuse to pay workers for ground labor, forcing cabin crew to strike. There, that sounds better now. I'ma give it to you straight, y'all. CTV is owned by Bell Media. Ergo, corporate media is owned by billionaires. Their job isn't to report what we call the truth. It's to report on what they call the truth, aka to manufacture consent and pit working class passengers against working class crew, so that you don't notice that it's actually a class war against the billionaire class. Can't have you worrying about class consciousness now, can we? Look, here's what CTV News conveniently left out. Flight attendants are victims of systemic legal wage theft. In aviation, crew members are paid in block hours, meaning their clock starts when the plane pushes back from the gate and stops when the brakes are set at arrival. All those hours spent doing pre-flight security sweeps, managing boarding chaos, handling tarmac delays, and deplaning passengers is $0 per hour. It's fucking bad, man. I covered this in a previous video, but today I just had to highlight the absurdity of how this story was spun. It's why I strive to teach you all to interpret the media critically and practice media literacy. Remain critical. If your boss forced you to work an hour and a half before even clocking in, that shit would be illegal. But in Canadian aviation, these quite frankly demonic executives call it industry standard. I mean, come on now. Think of the poor, poor billionaires. All they want is their 10th yacht, guys. How could you deprive them of their 10th yacht? And look, WestJet's PR team can't stop bragging about double-digit percentage pay raises, but 12% of a shit wage is still a shit wage. Entry-level WestJet flight attendants start at about $28.88 per credit block hour, at an average of 80 block hours a month. A new hire makes roughly $27,000 a year, before taxes. Even after 10 to 15 years, Canadian flight attendants top out around $50,000 to $68,000 Canadian dollars a year. You guys, fuck these oligopolies. Even the crow agrees with me. And don't worry, I got you passengers too. I know the feeling on that side. Flights get canceled. And then WestJet hands passengers 12-month expiring travel bank credits instead of cash refunds. Ridiculous. And then they blame the union. Don't fall for corporate propaganda. When C-suite executives tell you that the union is being unreasonable, remember, they're making millions of unpaid labor. We got a word for that where I come from. It's called slavery. So stand with UPE 8125. Share this with your flight attendant friends for solidarity. And let's band together for full pay for every single hour worked. Don't forget to like, follow, and share. And I'll see you all in the next one. Ciao.

suburban homeboy with a suburban hoe right by my side. I'm a suburban homeboy. Your dog, Mr. Detailing Guy. I bought me cornrows on Amazon. I've started listening to Louis Farrakhan.

I'm a suburban homeboy with a suburban hoe right by my side. She's known as Miss Missy Tannenbaum. She's one freak bitch, ain't no lie. She's from

0: A rare vocal for Ron Mail from Sparks and Suburban Homeboy. And before that, Robin Hitchcock from his 1993 album Respect.
1: 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Radio, on the radio, I'm Robin Hitchcock, I say radio. Hi, I love the radio, especially co-op radio. I wish he would say that. I'd like to have a Robin Hitchcock Radio Vancouver station ID. Maybe one day I might. I remember I literally bumped into him. The first time that I met him, I literally bumped into him. He was playing the Biltmore, and I was running to the door. He was running out, and we just missed each other. And I go, oh, hello. Oh, hello. 4:53, if you're time-obsessed. This is the Maine and Hastings Show. And before we get to some We Found a Lovebird, here's a little scene from Loudermilk, one of the better, more modern shows, even though I don't watch TV anymore. I get this secondhand from people.
2: Can I help you, sir?
3: Can I get a latte grande and a large cup of hot water, please? I have my own tea bags.
2: I'm sorry, we don't serve hot water.
3: Well, I'm happy to pay for the cup. Just charge me a corkage fee.
2: I can't. It's against our store policy to serve hot water.
3: Why?
2: Well, someone can throw it in somebody else's face.
3: Well, I can get tea, right? Okay, so just get me the tea and don't put the tea bags in it.
2: No, we'd have to put the tea bags in the tea.
3: Okay, so I have my own tea bags. It's yerba mate, because you guys don't carry it. So how about I give them to you and then you can put them in?
2: I would really like to help you, sir, but we just don't take tea bags over the counter.
3: It's like they keep finding new ways to... Okay, I could get black coffee, right?
2: Of course.
3: What's to keep me from throwing that in someone's face?
2: Are you threatening me, sir?
3: No, I'm asking. You said I couldn't do the hot water.

Vancouver's very own We Found a Lovebird, and it ain't stickin'. 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